Hello, everyone, and welcome back to Motormouth here on WNYU 89.1 FM. My name is Amelia, and I will be your host for the day. I will not be alone for long, fret not, but sadly, I am alone for now because my two previous co-hosts, wonderful co-hosts, have graduated and they have left me the sole survivor of the show. I'm getting old. I'm a senior now. But we are here with the latest of motorsports news, which is honestly quite a lot to catch up on. It's been a while since we last broadcasted. To be fair, summer break did also happen, which at least in F1, I'm like, guys, there's a little bit too much break happening here. Because we went from, how you go? Because we went from like not having races for 2 or 3 weeks due to canceled races to summer break, which I think is a little funny. We had like a single race and then went back to summer break, which little funny. But we are actually back on track this weekend, for the Italian Grand Prix, whose FP1 is about to start in 10 hours, 26 minutes, and 50 seconds as I speak. That is going to be happening over in the legendary Monza. Quite a lot of things have been happening this year, I feel. For example, we have Isaac Hadjar, who is out. So we have Lawson, who is filling in his seat, which I think is a little weird, not gonna lie to you. I don't know why we couldn't just, okay, because then they put Yuki back in it, but I'm just kind of like, I don't know. So I think it's a little weird that we're adding, like, why couldn't we just throw Yuki into the, I don't know. Yeah, like, I don't know why we're putting Yuki back in the Racing Bulls instead of putting him in the Red Bull. I feel like that would have made more sense than, like, promoting Liam for a weekend and then most likely bringing him back down. But sure, dude. I mean, Red Bull's gonna Red Bull. They're known for having that, like, those seat theatrics, as you could call it. They will sometimes take the single most complicated path to a driver combination that you've ever seen. And it's just like, you know what? Sure. I guess if that works for you, that works for you. If it works, is to be determined. I think it's all going to depend really on what outcomes we see this weekend, because it kind of is, for Liam at least, a very important weekend, because Liam's been kind of a little bit of like who Red Bull's trying to shape up to be their successor to Max, because obviously at the end of the day, Max is not going to race forever, especially now that he has a daughter, like a full biological daughter, which he said before was kind of like, oh, when I have kids, I'll stop racing. But he's already sort of a stepdad, sort of, kind of, to Penelope. So who knows? Maybe he's going to stick. I think, honestly, I do think he's going to stick around for a few years at least. But this year's not been, it's not been too kind to him. It's also not been one that he seems to be all that excited about. There's been a lot of talk of the way that he's kind of talking about, like the regulations, Red Bull's performance. He's not as happy as he could be. And I think especially when you're kind of a talent of that caliber, that matters, because he kind of knows like he could go wherever he wants, really. And let's be serious. I don't think there's a single team that would turn him down. Like even what I'd consider the most kind of solid driver pairing of the moment, and I'm not necessarily meaning solid in terms of results, but solid in terms of they are well liked and they are well loved and they're kind of cherished where they are, I would probably consider that to be Ferrari right now. And honestly, I still think Ferrari would boot one of them for Max, personally. Although, that's a good question, actually. I don't think they'd boot Charles. Honestly, I think Charles is only going to leave when he decides to leave. He's also on, like, another undetermined

for them for years. And he's always very much always the bridesmaid, never the bride. So I would just caution, like, if I were in Charles' shoes, I'd be a little bit, because, okay, I think there's two things at play here. If you're going for, if you're going for, like, the most, essentially, like, the highest contract you can get, I feel like that makes sense, because at the end of the day, Ferrari, like, they love him. He is il predestinato, like, sure. But I'm not sure there's somebody that can really, they're a team that can really give him a car to win in the way I would expect or I would assume he wants to win. Because even now, like, Ferrari has a better car, but Lewis is the one that's in third, you know? Like, it's going Kimi, George, Lewis. So, interesting, you know? They are second, but at the end of the day, like, can they turn it around? Can they keep on this upward trajectory? And the thing with Ferrari is that in the recent years, they've been very much always a bridesmaid, never the bride, in the sense of they seem to always be just slightly off the mark. Like, they're always up there. They're always fighting. But they're never quite good enough. And there have been a lot of management changes, a lot of staff changes. So maybe this means that, you know, that this is going to be a, that they're going to keep on that upward trajectory, but I'm not sure how confident I'd be. And I say this 100% as a Ferrari fan, like, I love that team. I want them to win a World Constructors Championship. I want a Ferrari driver to be standing on the podium and be winning a World Drivers Championship. But I don't know if I see that happening. And especially with Lewis kind of coming in, the history he has, the talent he has, and just kind of being able to put in those slightly more consistent results, slightly better results, I'm not sure how well that bodes in Charles' favor. I think we still have to see a lot, but that's kind of my little read on Ferrari, and especially I think it's something they're going to be keeping an eye on this weekend, because at the end of the day, we're in their home race. We are in their home race. We are in Monza. It is a Temple Ferrari. It is packed to the brim of tifosi every single year. So I think for them to be the ones to win it, this is a race where there's a lot of, there's a lot banking on it. There's a lot of excitement. There's a lot of pressure, too. I think it's something that can't be discounted for the Ferrari team. There is pressure. There's so much pressure to be able to win it. Especially coming off the back, for example, the Dutch Grand Prix in the Netherlands, in Zandvoort. I'm not sure how confident I'd be necessarily, because they came in fourth and fifth. But fourth and fifth is not good enough when you're at Monza and you're in a Ferrari, you know? Like, that's what happened in the Dutch Grand Prix. Then right before that, we had the Hungarian Grand Prix, which, again, fourth and fifth. Like, it's these very good but not as good as they could be results, with the last time a Ferrari driver's on the podium being in Belgium, back in July. Like, back in July. So it's been a while. It's really been a while. That's, again, is partially because of summer break. But at the same time, it's been, you know, it's been two races with no podiums. Which I don't think that's terrible. I don't think it's horrible. I don't think it's, honestly, a particularly bad track record. But I think what makes it something to keep an eye on more than anything is the fact that it's Monza. And is the fact that everybody's looking at them and kind of seeing, like, can the Ferrari pull this off? Can they win in front of the Tifosi? And also, can they just really solidify that second spot in the Drivers' Championship? In the Constructors' Championship? Because right now, in the standings, we do have Lewis in third. But somebody that is right on his heels is Lando. Lando has 159 points, so Lewis is 183. He has won the past two races. He wins this again, it'll be a hat-trick of race wins. And that, I think, is something that
really most teams, but

0: I think especially Ferrari are probably going to take as a challenge. And this is particularly, again, particularly for Ferrari, because when you go with the team points, they're not that far back. They really are not that far back from Ferrari. Ferrari has 300. Let me actually do the math right now. They have 338 points to McLaren's 263. So there's only a difference of 75 points. You could make that. You could lose that in a few races, like in one or two races, depending on how badly you do. You could lose that, and especially given that, and then Ferrari's in second, but they're chasing after Mercedes, who actually have 87 points. So they are closer to third than they are to first, which I think, especially with the pace Lando has shown recently, is not the greatest position to be in. Oscar at least doesn't look to be nipping at their heels quite as much. Charles, who's the second Ferrari, has 155 points. Oscar has 104. So there is a safer buffer there than between Lewis's 183 and Lando's 159. That is a little closer. Because there we have 24 points, whereas Charles has 51. So that's a little over double the gap. However, Charles does have Max on his heels, but still it's a little bigger of a gap than between Lando and Lewis. So a lot of eyes on them. And also I think a lot of eyes on Kimi as a home race. And the fact that he was showing such... honestly, he started that year off as the man to beat. He is still honestly the man to beat, but not quite as much now. Like, he's still good, but he's had a tiny bit of a drop-off in performance and pace in the recent races. Tiny, and I'm saying tiny because it is tiny, because we're going from the fact that he was basically winning everything. he won 5 races in a row. Lewis broke that streak. Then we got George and got Charles, and we went back to Kimi. So that's what I mean when I say tiny, because... Then afterwards, in the Hungarian Grand Prix, he came in third. In the Dutch Grand Prix, he came in second. So he's definitely the man that is trying to break this streak of Lando's, because Kimi's already somebody that just had so much attention and so much pressure. And I think that's only being amplified this year with the performance that he showed in the very beginning. I really think Mercedes is banking it all on him. Like, I really think they are. George, not too happy about that, but such is life. What can you do about it? So that's kind of what it's looking like for a little bit of the preview of what we're looking at. I think the ones that are kind of coming in hoping to redeem themselves is definitely going to be Red Bull and Max. In the Dutch Grand Prix, which is Max's home Grand Prix, he did not even finish the race. He had a really weird crash. He didn't even complete a single lap in the opening lap. So he's definitely coming in very hungry, looking for that pace, looking for that performance, and almost that vindication. Then also, yeah, Red Bull, the fact that they are contending with not having one of their drivers. I mean, at the end of the day, Isak is injured. And obviously, Liam can race. Liam has raced. He came in seventh during the Italian Grand Prix. But it's still different. I would still say it's different to be racing in the car that you've been racing the whole season versus the one that you just got bumped up. So that's really what I think the outlook's looking like for Red Bull. I would expect Max to kind of really be giving it his all. Not that he doesn't always, because Max, I think, one of those racers that I would classify as the ones that are, any gained position is worth it. It is worth everything, in their opinion, which I think is something that you kind of need to be a racer. But you'll sometimes see with some drivers that it seems like they're contenting themselves and saying kind of like, you know what, I'd rather take a solid fifth place than risk, you know, running the car ragged or risk an issue or a fault or a crash by chasing down that fourth place and that third place. And I think that has a place, obviously. I don't think it is without merit to do that. But I think Max is one of the ones that, when possible, will try to go for it. Like, unless he thinks a genuine, terrible, horrible, there's no way the car's going to put up with this idea, he's pushing. And that's, I think, something that we're going to see in Monza. Just some fun little facts about Monza, honestly, this year. There's a Lightning McQueen-themed safety car, which says, ka-chow, on the back. There's one that actually looks almost identical to Lightning McQueen. That's one of the track cars. And I just think that's great. I think it's beautiful. I really love that because I think it's so fun. I think it's one of those like marketing moves that's maybe a little silly, but I honestly think it works really well. For fun, it's just, it comes with so many little fun photos. Like, there's been so many photos of Liam Lawson, who basically started racing because of Charles McQueen just posting with it, which I think is really cute. So that's one of the fun little details that have kind of come with Monza. Give me just literally a single second. I am going to turn the lights off in here. One sec. Okay, the studio is darker now. That's actually how I like it better. but back to what I was saying. I just think it's great. I think it's one of those little moments, like the Lego race, that give you a little bit more of an insight into who they are as people, just based on like reactions. And it's good for like the human side of the marketing. So it's not just, oh, these are our little racing robots. As to some off-track action that we've been seeing recently, I think the biggest surprise, honestly, is Lando Norris's announcement that he is launching a multi-series team. Like, what? They're set to debut in Formula 4 Italy in Sofica, which is, yeah, it's a whole new racing team. They are set to debut soon, 2027. They're going to join the Formula 3 Championship, as well as Formula Regional European Championship, so Frecca and Italian F4. And they say that they're actually in the process of applying to expand to F2. What? That team announcement was the definition of moves in silence. I don't think anybody could have expected that. I saw a tweet about it that said that it was like that one coworker that always looks like a little out of it, a little like they're just being silly, goofy, and then is somehow like the one carrying the team. And I do think that's a little true for Lando on this one. Like, I think anybody that's ever heard me speak about F1 knows that I don't like the guy. I really don't like the guy. I don't like him. I don't like his team. I don't like it. But I do have to admit that this is a good move. And I'm not saying just strategically for him as a brand, but I think it's honestly, like, it's really good. It's about trying to get more racers, trying to help. He also has like a whole development program called the Ellen Ford Legacy Program to identify and fully fund promising young drivers. And that's huge. That really is huge, because it's something he said that like he's trying to create opportunities for the next generation, and that he knows that to get to Formula One, you need more than just talent, which is so true. And especially in this generation, it's gotten progressively more and more expensive to go up the ladder. Like, for example, before you had people like Seb, whose family wasn't particularly wealthy, and he made it. He made it through pure talent. But now that's not really realistic. Now when you're, it's also so much harder to get, it's so much more expensive, and there's so many steps that now have become pay to drive. In the sense of now a lot of spots on the quote-unquote ladder teams. So that would be things in Frecca, in F4, in F2, in F3. So many of these are now operating almost on a pay-to-play or on a pay-to-race basis. And maybe not for every driver, obviously. But it's not as easy to get there on talent now, because it's not only talent, but it's, are you connected to the right academy? Did you manage to meet the right person at the right time, so that somebody would sponsor you and somebody would help you out there? And that, so it's huge, honestly, really, that he's putting in this work and this effort to say, we are trying to help, like, kids, really, kids. Because at the end of the day, the people that are competing in this championship are, they're young. They're very young. Because also, people have been getting progressively younger and younger for years. Like, not, like, before it was super normal for somebody to debut at 22, 23, 25 even. Now you're having, like, F1 debuts at 18, at 17. So, the fact that it's helping really bring in the youth, because everything is being moved so much quicker. You're being forced to kind of make really tough choices. Families are being forced to make really tough choices really early on, because it's no longer, okay, you can spend a few years here figuring out this is really what you want to do in karting. Now you have to start karting immediately, and you have to try to move up as quickly and as efficiently as you can, or maybe you won't make it in time. It's also really good because there's a timing element that sometimes families can say, I maybe will pay for one more season of karting, but I won't be able to pay for more. So this is really good because it could sometimes give an extra, obviously they're not going down to karting. I mean, they do have the separate program, which most likely will be including and going all the way down too. But at the end of the day, because it's going down to early age, but at the end of the day, like, maybe sometimes you really just need one more season. Sometimes you need one more season to finish developing. And that's something that, like, I feel like I say all the time, where I'm like, you can get promoted and you'll be raw. And that's not good, because so much of it is timing. Not only of when is there an open seat that you can take in a higher category, but also, are you lucky enough that you take that open seat in a moment where you're actually going to be able to capitalize on that opportunity? And that's a difficulty, that so many times you don't get that choice. So many times you're saying either I move up and get into an academy, or I get help, or I'm going to have to quit. Or there's times that there's pressure that's like, you have to move up now, or you will never get that chance again. And that works for some drivers. That really does. Like, for example, Kimi Antonelli. He got skipped up a bunch. He was skipped up a bunch. He barely did a season like F2. He did everything incredibly, incredibly quickly. And it's paid off for him. It has. But then you could have, for example, driver. But that's also, he's a little bit of an outlier here in the sense of, I would maybe consider his story closer to one of Max Verstappen, where it's this young, already incredibly promising talent. But the thing is, not everybody can be once in a generation. And you can't fill a grid with once in a generation. That's not going to happen. Because at the end of the day, a lot of these drivers are the same generation. Only one of them can be the number one of the generation, you know? So just getting that chance for drivers that may be coming in the slow but steady route is great. Because if not, you could get examples like Logan Sargeant, who did show promise. I'm not going to say that he was terrible, but he definitely got brought up before his time, before he should have been brought up. And now he's out of F1 completely. He's out of the ecosystem at all. And obviously he's found a place that works for him. And I think it's great. Honestly, I think it's the best thing you can do as a racer, especially after you leave. If one series doesn't work, finding your home in another series, that's the best thing. Because at the end of the day, I think any racer is going to want to race no matter what it is. But yeah, there's just so much pressure that I think it's great to be focusing on development and kind of trying to remove some of those barriers and trying to give a little bit of that safety net for especially young talents. Because sometimes you can show a lot of promise at 7 years old, and then at 10 years old you slow down a little and you're having to be a little slower. That's fine. That's likely to happen, actually. So just having that little, having that safety net of knowing, okay, you have a development team that's willing to help you and to give you that safety. That's really big. And that's great. And I think it's something that, honestly, a lot of F1 teams don't do to the extent they should. In the sense of, a lot of them do have academies now, but I'm not sure if I'd necessarily say academy is the best way to do that, because it's also limiting opportunities. At the end of the day, if you're in the Ferrari Academy, of course you're not going to go to Red Bull. You know, of course you're not going to go to McLaren. You're not going to go to a team associated with that. So I'm just like right now just kind of spitting out ideas. But at least right now, I really think that having more general non-affiliated in this or things like this, like kind of individual academies or foundations or support systems would be more beneficial than teams. But I also see why teams do it. It's also really easy to argue that the academies are actually completely broken in the sense of they don't really lead to debut, to F1 debut, as much as they're probably meant to. So that's kind of a little bit of what's going on. And that's really kind of the big update I have for F1. There's more details. Like, I'm going to actually go back to Monza for a minute. And the fact that it has been declared a heat hazard. Yippee! We love it. That's not great. But this is something that the heat hazards are something that began in 2023 after the Qatar Grand Prix, where I'm not sure how many people remember that, but in case you don't, here's a quick little refresher. It was so bad. People passed out. People threw up. People had to retire due to literal risk on their health due to the heat. And this was happening at a night race. The humidity, the heat, was so bad that it led to the FIA now creating this system of the heat hazards. This began last year. It's going to keep being implemented as we go forth. That's how they came to be, and that's kind of what we're likely to keep seeing. So just to actually explain what it means when something gets declared a heat hazard. So this happens if a pre-weekend weather forecast predicts temperatures of 31 degrees Celsius or above. And this can be at any point during the weekend. So for example, if it's only going to be 32 degrees on Friday, but then a storm rolls in and sorry about that. And Saturday and Sunday, Saturday and Sunday are below. That's fine. It's still going to be declared a heat hazard. At least for that point, because then it goes like during the sprint or the Grand Prix. It's mostly used for when it's during the race. When it's during the practice sessions, you don't really see it called that much, but it could still be could be declared a heat hazard. And this is mostly, it's most important for, and the reason it usually, like, the emphasis is placed on if there's a sprint or a race is because actually, let me correct myself. I was saying during the sprint weekend, during the weekend, it actually only is called, I realize misspeaking, it's only called if it's during the sprint or the Grand Prix, and it's because it's actually a really long time the drivers are in the cars for in like one session, because when you're doing, for example, practice qualifying, you can get in the car, out the car, in the car, out the car. You can go into the, and you can stay in the car, but then they're putting cooling on you, so you're not really at that sustained temperature as long. Whereas if you're running a full Grand Prix is usually around 2 hours. If you are at 31 degrees Celsius or above, and this is the weather forecast, this is not the on-track temperature, which is usually higher, at least a few degrees higher. And then also the cars are hot. The cars get hot. They are sitting on engines. You will overheat in there. That's why they have so many like cooling systems. But that's when they will have to use the driver cooling system, which is, I think, really random. It looks really funny. But it's kind of these, one of the ways you can do it is like their vests will essentially have like cold water running on tubes around it, to try to keep their cold a little, not keep their cold, keep their core a little cooler. But honestly, any cooling system, they can be made in different ways. they're obviously attached to the cars. It's not something that you're, like, necessarily wearing. Like, you're not wearing the whole thing. The cooling system's, like, is also going to be touched to the car. But they are defined as being something that has the sole purpose of providing additional cooling. Wow. Can you tell I'm tired? I'm like, it's only the first week of class, guys, and I'm already going through it. But yeah, it'll usually be the special fireproof vests. We'll have various tubes. We'll just be cooling them. It's really all trying to avoid another situation like Qatar 2023. These are good, but they're not the best in the sense that there's really only so much a cooling vest can do. So there are times that, you know, there are times that you're still going to feel the heat. You're still going to be feeling the heat. Sometimes, like, drivers are not the happiest to be wearing. Like, for example, Oscar Piastri mentioned that if something goes wrong with it, it can actually make you hotter. So it does have that increased risk. And it's not, like, the biggest game changer either. But it's one of those things where it's like, if it can help a little, it's the best solution that they've come up with so far. Because they cannot, like, air condition the whole track. They cannot air condition the car. So it's kind of, you kind of go with what you've got. Hopefully they'll come up with something better that works a little more intensely, I would say, just because I can't, like, if I'm suffering at 31 degrees when I'm not in a hot car and I am not physically exerting myself and I'm not on hot asphalt, I can't imagine what it's like to be in the car and be going through those things. I would go insane. That's just, like, me personally. That's kind of what it's looking like. As for the race that we have coming up after Italy, TBD if it will happen. Because it's going to be the opening of the Mad Ring. I hate that name, by the way, because it only works in English, and I think it's really silly that we are naming a Spanish circuit in English. Because if you were saying Spanish, it's how I would say it, which is Mad Ring. Which is just, that doesn't sound right. It also doesn't sound cool. It's just a bad name, in my opinion. And it's slightly better in English because Mad Ring. But, I mean, really. Are you hearing, oh, we're going to the Mad Ring and going like, ooh, that's going to be fun? No, you're not. Let's face it. Let's be so for reals right now. But as to why I say TBD if it will happen, apart from the multiple lawsuits against it, because obviously neighbors don't want really loud F1 cars going through there. Also, they were taking down a bunch of trees to build the track, which neighbors were also not happy about because people like trees. Trees are good, especially when it's somewhere as hot as Madrid. Trees in the summer are lifesavers. They are blocking the sun. They are keeping the city a little cooler than it would be otherwise. So I can see why people are mad. Also the sound. Also the fact that a lot of the people in the neighborhood are saying, hey, actually, very few of us are profiting in any way, shape, or form. So we're actually having our days completely disrupted for something that is not going to benefit us at all. Valid question. Valid objection. I also don't really like the track layout. I don't think it's good. I also don't think we should be getting rid of Imola for it. I don't like it. I think the obsession with street circuits is really going to be the death of the sport. Because at the end of the day, there's only so much you can do on a street circuit. It is narrow. It is hard to pass. When things are hard to pass, usually means there's less passing. If I wanted to watch a parade of cars going around in circles without changing their position unless they are pitting, I would not be watching F1. I am watching F1 for on-track action. I do think there's a lot to be said about engineering and about qualifying and about pit strategy. I think that's great. I really think this is an engineer sport as well. But if the greatest excitement that I'm getting all weekend is qualifying, I think there's something wrong. The only one that gets passed for this is Monaco, because it's historic, and I like it, and I think it's fun. It's not fun to race, but it's fun to see everything else around it. So that's the only one that I'm giving a pass to. Everything else, I don't like it. You know what's a good street circuit, though? Montreal! If we're going to make more street circuits, it should be like Montreal, although we should not be making more street circuits. Personal opinion, getting off my soapbox now about street circuits. But another reason I actually don't like that circuit. This is not about the fact that it's a street circuit. What kind of it is? Because they did say Ferrari ran a test there. And they said, ooh, this is going to be a circuit where it's going to be really important to qualify. because passing is going to be really, really, really hard. That doesn't sound fun to me. Sorry, I'm like actually really annoyed at the existence of the mattering. I don't like it. Do I have another complaint about the mattering? Do I have another complaint? I do have another complaint. They tested it with F3 cars. There were 17 red flags. Was it 17 or 14? There were too many red flags. It was above 10. There should not be above 10 red flags in a single session. That is not good. Why are we doing that? That means there's something wrong with the circuit. Genuinely, I think if there's that many red flags, there is something wrong with the circuit because it is built in a way that is basically like just forcing people to red flag. I don't like that. Do I have another complaint? I do have, this is not a complaint, this is a general fact. It's not done. It's not done. The circuit is not done. They are meant to be racing on that on the 13th. It is not done. It is not finished construction. Why? That's not going to go very well. That's not very fun. Because I know we've said, like, I know we've had races before where we're like, oh, there's no way you're going to be able to race there. There's no way it's going to be ready on time. Not so much because of, like, the building. Well, actually, a little bit of the building with Vegas. But also because of the, also, I do hope there's no, like, given that the last time something was not built on time or is not nearly built on time was Vegas. And then a, how do you say the thing that covers the holes that go to the underground sewers?
1: Like a drain or a pot?
0: The drain cover. Thank you. Given that the last time circuits were nearly not done on time, a drain cover came up and came with so much force, it damaged the safety cell of a car. The entire point of a safety cell is that it won't get damaged, that it will protect them in a crash. If it is damaging that, something is very, very, very wrong. It could cause permanent injury to drivers. I do not believe in that. So I don't like it because of that reason. Another reason that I don't like the mattering. Watch me come back next week. Not next week. The week after next week. And be like, ooh, actually it was not that bad. At least for now, I will stand firm and say we should not have gotten rid of Imola for that. I liked Imola too much. I don't like mattering. Okay, that's it for all my like random F1 yapping. I'm now going to go into MotoGP, my favorite motorsport. Or at least, if this is the one that's been actually bringing a lot of excitement recently. Lot of contract talk. I was really sad because I thought they weren't going to renew, I thought they were going to renew Raul Fernandez for a while. And I was like, guys, he's actually doing really well. He got his first race win. Please. Please, Trackhouse, keep him. And they did keep him, which is great. Yay! As for other contract stuff, next year is going to be so entertaining with Ducati. Like, so, so entertaining. Because they are keeping the one and only Marc Márquez. And now they are bringing in Pedro Acosta. This is going to be wow. Like, this, I am so excited for that. Because Ducati is still, like, they're not the number one right now. Pirelli still seems to be the strongest factory. But Marc Márquez is insane. And he's, like, and Ducati is getting better. And Pedro Acosta, I mean, the way he's been racing recently, wow, my guy. Like, hats off to that. During the last race, I will pull up my results right now. But during the last place, last race, which was Aragon, we had Marc Márquez come in first. And then he came in second, and he got that second place with a move that I thought was absolutely beautiful. I love that move. Because what was happening, right? You had Bezzecchi, who managed to take the lead. You had Marc Márquez coming in behind him. They were fighting. They were scrapping. There's times that I'm genuinely surprised they did not make contact and wipe each other out. Because, wow, that was close racing. I swear, if they would have, like, stuck their elbows out, they would have elbowed the other. That was super close. And then right when they're in that little battle, Marc manages to finally edge it out. He comes first. And then Pedro is like, you know what? I'm going to make the most of this. And gets right in there too. And he goes right behind him. And he drops Marco Bezzecchi. And wow, that was an incredible move. I got to say, I really like Pedro Acosta. The way he races is insane. I appreciate the fact that he's like, you know what? I'm just going to put my head down. I'm going to do my best. He came in second. He's still chasing after that first race win. I'm not going to lie. I would not be surprised if he gets it after this, after, like, before this year is over, because he's been putting in some crazy work. As for like the rest of what happened in that Grand Prix, we had four victims of the track. So we had Toprak Razgatlioglu, who DNF'd in 20 laps, Raul Fernandez DNF'd 6th, Franco Morbidelli DNF'd 5 laps, and so for Pecco Bagnaia. It's really not been Pecco's year. Like, I'm not gonna lie to you, this has been like the years of humiliation for Pecco. He was not having a fun time last year. He is not having a fun time this year. He's kind of hanging in there, doing his best, I guess. Oh, well, he's struggling. He's actually 8th in the championships right now. He is behind every single Aprilia, which is not something that I ever thought I would say before. Because Aprilia is really good this year. Like, they actually did put in the work heavy. But who would have thought Ducati would fall like this? Because there was a time when every single top 6 would be Ducatis. And wow, how the mighty have fallen. Well, not really. I mean, well, I'm going to see how the mighty have fallen because Pecco's not there anymore. And he was like really good at one point. I got to say, right now, the championship, I'm a little stressy. I'm a little stressed. Just because there's so many people that I want to win. In the sense that I would love Jorge Martin to win this on his way out, because the way he's been treated by Aprilia and the way they've prioritized Bez over him, and just, I would say, really, the way they've basically discarded him, I think it'd be a great, like, I can't swear on air, but you know what I mean. Like, I think it'd be a great, like, take that to Aprilia to say, you may have discarded me, but I'm still the last championship winner you're going to have. But I also want Mark to win, because I also want him to complete the 10th. And he could do it. Like, I'm, knock on wood. I hope that got picked up, just because I think it'd be funny if it did. Knock on wood, I don't mean to jinx it, but he could do it. Right now, he is 19 points behind Jorge Martin, who's currently leading the championship. That is not a lot. That is not that many points. That is not that many points at all, especially with the recent performance from both of them. In the last three races, Jorge came in 5th, 2nd, and then 5th again. Mark came in 1st, 7th, 1st. That is a lot of points. That is a lot of points. So maybe. I'm just hoping and praying for the best, guys. So that's kind of what I'm looking like. I used to want Marco to win, but honestly, this season has changed my opinion on him a lot. Because there's so many things about the way he'll talk about fellow racers or about the team. And I personally think slapping a marshal twice is near unforgivable sin for me personally. So that made me lose so much respect for him. Because I'm not going to be somebody that's going to go, oh, you're not allowed to trash talk your rivals. No, it's a sport. Of course they're trash talking each other. But there's something in the way he's been doing it that I've just been like, you think you are much greater than you are. Because I'm not going to say he is not, I'm not going to say he's not great. I'm not going to say he's not strong. But at the same time, you know, like, pipe down a little, dude. You don't have a championship yet. You don't have a championship yet. Calm down a little. I mean, he's for the most part been able to sort of walk the talk. He is 3rd, but he also went down a position in the championship, so, oop. Fire Gentonio is sadly doing well, which I wish he wasn't. That's kind of my one take on that. Ayo Gura, who is leaving Trackhouse, which is going to be, it's going to be interesting, because I think Aprilia is likely to stay a little more solid than where he's going, but we'll see. He really has been kind of the Trackhouse star right now. They have Pedro Acosta, who's leaving the Rebel factory. That, I mean, honestly, I'm not surprised by that move. I will admit fully that is a move that I find not only unsurprising but almost expected, because Red Bull, while they'd been able... Oh, Red Bull KTM... Because I'm going to say KTM because it's KTM's... is like the actual factory. While KTM had been able to make a fast bike, they hadn't been able to make a competitive bike, which sounds weird because you think, oh, the faster you go, the better, because this is a racing series, right? Like, what matters is speed. But not really. Because the issue is that if you can get really high top speeds, but you can't take a corner, that's... Like, you are at a disadvantage over a bike that is slightly slower than you, but handles corners really well. Or maybe you're a really fast bike at the corners, but you can't handle the straights. You, at the end of the day, need to be competitive all around the circuit. And the thing that KTM had is that they were not competitive on the circuit. They would reach really high top speeds, but they wouldn't be able to maintain that. And not only that, but they were also not consistent. They were prone to issues. They were prone to mechanical issues. That is not really a bike you want to be on. So I think he was definitely the golden boy at KTM. Like, he was definitely the one that they were looking to, putting all their hope with, like, putting all their, like, all the way of their expectation on. So if you know that you have that talent, I would not, like, I'm not surprised that he's swapping, especially to Ducati, which has kind of proven to be a more reliable bike. And especially because at the end of the day, he hasn't gotten that race win. He has not gotten that race win. And I don't think I'm the only one to say that I think that is more of a bike issue than a him issue. Because he really has left it all on track. And he's done so much to try to outride the bike. But at the end of the day, there's only so much you can do. Like, there really is so much you can do. There are limits to what a rider can do, because at the end of the day, any prototype series will be first and foremost an engineering series, because it will first and foremost be about who can make the best bike. And I'm not saying you can't win if you're not on the best bike, because that's not true, but I'm saying your bike plays a role, and it plays a pretty strong role. And I think, honestly, this goes for basically any motorsport, really. Unless you're working with ones that are, like, closed spec. Which, that does exist. There do exist ones where it's, like, stock. So everybody's running the exact same car. Or everybody's running the exact same bike. But unless you're in one of those, your bike is going to influence at least a little. Not only because of what the limits of the bike are, but also what does the bike favor. Like, if you're somebody who likes to take corners really aggressively, but you're in a bike that will jump and skip when you try to do that, instead of one, and it's a bike that will favor a slow, smooth corner, well, that's different. There's a method of adjustment there that maybe the same rider, that, like, two different riders would get completely different perspectives out of that bike, because one is more suited to their style than the other. So that's kind of... I feel like I've just been kind of, yeah. That's what MotoGP is looking like. For the most part, we are seeing, I think, a lot of expected changes in the grid next year, because we've talked about it ad nauseum. But there are new regulations, so it is going to be a little bit of a toss-up on... Oh, sorry. Who brings the best bike? How they bring that best bike? Who's going to be on the best bike? Because for all we know, Yamaha could somehow build a rocket ship, like, for next year, and then boom, they win it all. Do I think it's very likely? No, because I think when it comes to regulation changes, what I think is the most likely cause and most often the culprit of changes in kind of factory standings is the fact that you will have factories that are doing really well get nerfed. It's not always about who is suddenly better, but about who is suddenly worse. Because if everybody gets worse, and you get worse a little less than everybody else, you're now the best bike. Not necessarily because you got better, but because you didn't get as bad. So that's kind of what that vibe is. So, yeah, I mean, I think a lot remains to be seen. Aragon, really exciting race, in my opinion. We are now going to San Marino Grand Prix, which I always find hilarious because it is not raced in San Marino. Like, I'm not even joking. The San Marino Grand Prix is raced in Italy because the country of San Marino is too small to have a racetrack. So they run in the Marco Simoncelli circuit. So that's always fun. That's always, like, what I'd always call, like, an honorary Italian race. So obviously, especially Marco Bezzecchi is going to be looking to redeem himself, not only by getting that win, like, for himself, but also, like, for himself and for his championship chances, because he is currently 24 points behind Marc Marquez, but also because everybody wants to win in their home soil. Especially given that he's kind of been a little bit always a bridesmaid, never the bride in the last three races. He didn't finish the last race. Not the last race. He didn't finish one of the races. Then the penultimate race, he came in third. Then the last race, he came in third. So that's definitely something that he's going to be looking to come back from. Just again, nobody likes not winning, and I think especially with how hot he was at the beginning of the semester, because he really was a man to beat for a while. For the beginning of the season, he was a man to beat. So I think kind of that move is not going to be too comfortable for him. We'll have to see what he can bring in San Marino. Definitely something that I'm personally looking forward to. And yeah, honestly, the championship has seen quite a lot of upheaval. I would say that this is a pretty, I consider pretty even championship, I think. Like, the biggest gap we have right now is really when you get down to sixth place, there's a 67-point gap. Then for seventh, there's a 70. But if you look at the top three, they're pretty close. There's 19 points, 24 points. Even the number four, there's 48. Like, that is a gap you could make up in the second half of the season. That's 100% doable. So I'd call it, honestly, a pretty tough championship. I do think it's most likely going to come down to the two factory Aprilias, Jorge Martin and Marco Bezzecchi, and Marc Marquez. I think this is what we're likely to see. I'm really discounting the rest of the Ducatis, because that's when you start to get to the really big gap. Like, Fabio Di Giannantonio, yes, he went up this race weekend, but at the same time, there's only 5 points between him and Ayogura. And this, considering that Ayogura didn't even finish the race. So with the pace that Aprilia has been showing, I would not be surprised if Fabio Di Giannantonio goes down one or two spots. Even more potentially, but I don't think it's going to be that much more. And I realize I'm doing the math wrong. It's 48 points to the number one spot. So again, very close. It's actually 50. There's actually 5 points between Marc Marquez and Marco Bezzecchi. Super tight. Then there's 24 between him and Fabio Antonio. But again, you can make that up super quickly. And even like that 48 points to the championship leader, that's doable. I just think it's really going to be Aprilia's game for now. I think that what we will most likely see by the end of the season, and by the time award, like, obviously, Drivers' Championship and Constructors' Championship is awarded, I think we're likely to see all of the Aprilias, which are four. I say all as if it was like six or seven of them. Six, seven. It's actually only four Aprilias. So I say all of them, but not that many, but you get my point, which my point is I really think it's Aprilia's game. I think they're the ones to beat. I think the factor to beat. I think it's going to most likely come down to, like, I would hazard a guess right now, and I will come back to this at the end of the season and kind of see how well my prediction went. My guess right now is it's going to be all four Aprilias in the top six, and then they're going to be joined by Pedro Acosta and Marc Marquez. That's my guess. That's what I'm going to call. So we'll see. We shall see. There's a lot of things that are kind of up in the air happening. I don't know who I'd rather win. That's honestly really my biggest conflict right now. I also don't know who I think is more likely to win. Because I think the increased pace Marc is showing definitely bodes well for him. I think the big thing for him is always going to be the arm. He mentioned at the beginning of the season he's not fully healed. He's not feeling right. And that's obviously going to be an issue for him. Just because at the end of the day, very physical job. Anything that has left turns is hard for him. When you have like an arm that's been operated on how many times? Six? I think it's either six or seven. I promise I'm not trying to make six, seven jokes. it really is just the numbers. So obviously that is always to an extent like the battle of the body versus the battle of the will, where he can want to leave it all out there, but at the end of the day, he's only human. There's limitations on there. Actually, fun little fact, Hajad was actually talking about how he actually reached out to Marc Márquez, and Marc Márquez was telling him, like, take care of your body first. Like, take care of your body first before you go back to racing, which is a very similar thing they told Jorge Martin. It just makes me laugh a little bit that Marc Márquez has somehow become, like, the injury guru for motorsports athletes. I think it's a completely justified, I personally think it's a completely justified position for him to have, because he is not only one of the most famously injured people, but one of the most severe injuries, and also to have come back from that in the way that he did, in the utter dominance that he did. Because he's obviously not the first person to be injured. He's not even the first person to be badly injured. But I think there's something to the nature of his injury and how much it took him out of commission and how much of a struggle it was. Because I'm going to compare, for example, to Niki Lauda, who I think we all know burnt up. Literally, like, his entire face was burnt. One of the reasons there started to be increased fire safety in F1. But at the end of the day, his progress back was a little more linear than Mark's. Like, Mark, he got the surgery, he came back, popped the screws out, another surgery, broke his arm again, another surgery. And there was just so much back and forth, and so much this question of, is he ever going to be able to race again? Whereas I feel like a little bit with Lauda, what happened is that he kind of came back and then was able to solidify himself pretty soon. With Mark, it was a few years, really. It was a process that took a few years to get back from. So I think it makes sense. It's just a fun little tidbit that I thought was funny. The Hajar was like, hey, what should I do? So yeah, I'm going to actually leave it on that note, which brings me to the F1 and MotoGP. I was your host, Emilia. This was Motormouth here on WNYU 89.1 FM or WNYU.org for 24/7 live streaming. Thank you very much for tuning in, and I'll be back here next week, same time, same place. Bye, y'all. Thank you.

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This is Kiyoka. We're going to get Expedited Passport started, our new nighttime shift. You're hearing a band rehearsing in the background, but let's not get distracted by that. We're going to get our set started off here with a song called Potential New Boyfriend.

release on RCA Legacy. That's Dolly Parton, lovingly, with that song known as Disco Dolly. Could not play that song this week. Dolly Parton, who was born in Tennessee and stayed very true to her roots for her whole life. What a big heart. That was Potential New Boyfriend, the short version. We're at the top of the hour. Let's do our PSA here at WNYU.org and 89.1 FM New York City with the practicing band in the background, if you don't mind. 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This is Kioka. I'm going to bring you a variety of genres with underappreciated music artists and songs from around the world. Let's hear Fantasy Ride from Uneda Denard.

Such a good one. You know, we like to do sassy. And it's been sassy from the very top. We're going to do some song IDs and then get back to the music because we do have a band practicing in the background. So we just heard from Ivo, Italian, German, active in the 80s. 1983 is when Din Don, this track, was released on Synthels, S-Y-N-T-H-L-Z. We also heard from one of my absolute favorites forever and ever. I will never get sick of it. Sharon Redd's Beat the Street remix. It was released in 1982. And then at the top of the set, we heard Fantasy Ride by Unera Denard, who was from Georgia. That was a 1980 release on Numero Group. Let's get back into the music and hear something from Soul Connection from the UK. This is The Way Love Is.

This is Frank Roger with Love Call from France. This is the Dyad Sundrum Remix 2, released in 2010 on Real Tone Records. We also heard Soul Connection from the UK with The Way Love Is, released in 1988 on Invisible City Editions. I'm going to let the music continue because we don't have as much time as we do during the daytime show. It's Kiyoka with Expedited Passport, WNYU.org, streaming worldwide, and 89.1 FM here in New York City.

This is Nidia representing for the kuduro genre, one of the only women producing in that realm. This was released in 2025 on Principe. This track is called Toma Bailarina. She's from Portugal by way of Cape Verde and Guinea-Bissau.

representing South Africa. This is Oscar Mbo and KJ Smalls with Yes God. It's released in 2023. Featuring Pearson, Morba, Thakazin, Malkies remix.

good. What a delight. What a delight. We have another delight coming in next. This is Isco and Oscuelo with Down 4.

down for Pisco. Shout out to Brownswood Recordings, Giles Peterson. This was a 2026 release. So good. That was for all the drivers out there in New York City driving in the streets tonight. This is Optic with Music, Harmony, and Rhythm. 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

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You can email me at kioka@wnyu.org if you have any tracks to share with me. You should know that I lean very heavily toward the 70s and the 90s, early 2000s with funk. Dance music is the vibe from around the world. If you know of anything or have anything, any artists that you know that are making similar music, please send it my way. We're about to hear from the one and only Little Louie and the World with Thief. This is our final track for the night. Until next week, take care.

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1: Guess who it is?
0: It's us. Girls on Film.
1: Girls on Film. Hannah and Peyton. We are back from the dead.
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0: Which means our show is now an hour, not two, but just more condensed fun.
1: Right. For those who haven't heard us before, our show is dedicated to movie soundtracks and scores. And you just heard The Beautiful Ones by Prince. And our theme for tonight is our favorite movies, some of our favorite movies that we've seen while we've been away. And we're starting off the night with Prince, because we love Prince, and that's from the Purple Rain movie.
0: Which is
1: power,
0: amazing.
1: Power.
0: Amazing. We could have chosen so many, but I think this one in particular
1: really struck us.
0: Really was powerful for
1: us. Really powerful. So we're going to keep the Prince vibes going, but this one is from the hit movie Showgirls by Paul Verhoeven. So you're going to hear 3:19 by Prince.
0: And before that,
1: you're going to hear a public service announcement by Declan.
4: Hi. Quick, what do Andy Warhol, Truman Capote, and Stephen King all have in common? 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They were all recipients of a Scholastic Art and Writing Award as teenagers. 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This has been a public service announcement from WNYU.
1: Thank you, Declan. And thank you, everyone who loves Girls on Film. We love you, too. Let's keep it going.
3: Yay!

0: You just heard Sadness by Enigma, and before that, you heard Heads Will Roll by the Yeah Yeah Yeahs in the A-Track, and at the top of that set, you heard 319 by Prince. Heads Will Roll was from the hit movie Project X, which is the night that we're going to have tonight. And Sadness was from a film we just watched, Single White Female, which was cool.
1: Yes, it's also really cool because we just moved into our first apartment.
0: True.
1: So total roommate vibes.
0: Total roommate vibes. Also, that song plays in a sex club, which is kind of cool too.
1: Right, it was so weird because, like, she's already such a weird character, but right. They have to, like, shade her even more.
0: Right, by the way.
1: This weird leather club she's in that's playing Enigma.
0: Right. It's cool, though. I'd love to go to a club in the 90s that plays Enigma.
1: Yeah, me too.
0: But coming up next is some more fun songs, kind of more on the score side, because that last summer was the summer of programming, they called it. Mm-hmm. And I programmed some movies, so I feel like they're kind of emblematic of the summer we had. So the next song is from the 1973 movie Coffee. And then after that is going to be the theme song from Cafe Flesh, which is a cool porno that we watched semi in London last semester. So yeah, stay tuned.

You just heard Thrill Factor by Mitchell Froom. And before that, you heard Coffee is the Color by Roar Ayers and Dee Dee Bridgewater. Up next, we have some hit songs from the hit movie Drive. So enjoy.

0: You just heard A Real Hero by College and Electric Youth, and before that you heard Night Call by Lovebox and Kavinsky. Sad thing. Starby has something to say about this.
1: Rest in peace,
0: rest Kavinsky. In peace, Kavinsky.
1: We miss you.
0: Gone too soon.
1: I fell to my knees when I got that news.
0: Yeah.
1: Especially because I just saw Drive for the first time this summer. It was really upsetting.
0: Rest in peace to a legend.
1: Yeah.
0: Shout out to Drive, though. It's such a great movie.
1: It is excellent. Five stars in my book.
0: Yeah, we watched it in London because we were, like, really homesick for the USA.
1: It is perfect.
0: And the thing about Drive that I saw, like, in the Letterboxd comments is that it's, like, the last movie shot in LA where they have, like, the old street lights lamp aesthetic before they, like, changed the bulbs to be LEDs.
1: Yo.
0: So it's super, super cool.
2: Ryan Gosling, right?
1: I watched that movie, and then, like, now sometimes when I'm feeling silly, I'll just, like, text people and I'll be like, I'm like Ryan Gosling if he was a lesbian. And I
0: so true.
1: Do you guys see that for me?
2: No.
1: Okay, that's, you know, that to each their own. For me, that was like, you know, I saw the literally like the opening credits happened with that song with Night Call and the pink and that font, and I was like, five stars.
0: Night Club?
1: I don't even care what's about to happen, five
2: stars. By the way, rest in peace, Kavinsky.
0: Yeah, we said this.
1: I said this.
2: Oh, sorry.
1: I literally was like, I have to go on mic because I have to say rest in peace.
0: Night Call is like, you know, if you made Night Call, you can end your career.
2: Yeah.
0: It's such a good song.
1: You did so much for the world.
0: For the world.
2: Mm-hmm.
0: Okay, up next we have a string of three non-connected songs. We have How Soon Is Now by the Smiths from the movie Closer,
2: yes,
0: which appears in an incredible striptease scene with Natalie Portman. Many of you have seen this, perchance. Also, a fun fact about the movie Closer is that there's a Blade sample in it. Then you're going to hear All the Things That I've Done, right, by The Killers, which is from Southland Tales, where Justin Timberlake does an incredible lip sync video to this song in a bowling alley. And then to close off this upcoming set, we have The Rhythm of the Night by Corona, which is from Beau Travail, which is the first movie that we all saw in London.
2: Yes, these are all things. We saw Southland Tales in New York, but, you know, Closer is a very, very London
0: movie.
2: Set in London.
0: Set in London, Jude Law, so London.
2: Yeah.
0: The Rhythm of the Night is such a powerful song because if you've seen Beau Travail, then you understand the significance of this song.
2: Mm-hmm.
0: And this song, I feel like for me, is so interlinked to Beau Travail that when I hear this song, like, I feel all the emotions from the movie, like, resonate in my body.
2: And the release of emotions. I honestly listen to this song when I'm having, like, a bad day of it. And
0: but then you have to feel like him.
2: But then you feel like him and you feel released. So
0: if you want to know what we're talking about, you know, watch Beau Travail.
1: Yeah, I totally know what we're talking about right now. I understand
0: it will change your life.
2: Yes.
0: But stay

0: You just heard Rhythm of the Night by Corona off of Disco 90s. And before that, you heard All These Things That I've Done by The Killers off of Hot Fuss. And at the top of that set, you heard How Soon Is Now by The Smiths off of Hatful of Hollow. We kind of talked about these songs before, so I'm just going to go right into the next one, which is very exciting. We're going to end it off with a banger from the hit 2026 movie Michael. You know it, you love it. It is the Michael Jackson biopic. We listened to so much Michael Jackson while we were gone, so now we have to give that to you. Thank you so much for listening to our set tonight. We have another show followed up by the one, the only DJ Darby with Club 89, correct? And she will be here every Thursday after us.
1: Guys,
0: so
1: that's right. Every Thursday is going to be a double feature. Go Farby. You know, we're going to keep the good vibes going. So,
0: yes.
2: This last song.
0: Yes.
2: It's so wow.
0: So wow. I hope you enjoyed, and I hope you're about to enjoy this.
2: This last song from a great movie.
0: Yes. You were listening to WNYU 89.1 FM, Girls on Film. I'm Peyton.
2: I'm Hannah.
0: Have a good night.
1: Stay tuned.

0: thought that was pretty.
1: Okay. Hello, hello, hello, hello. You are listening to WNYU 89.1 FM New York. This is Club 89. This is our inaugural episode. I'm so excited to be here. That last track was, I actually have to, you know, find it in my little time step. That was Twisted Nerve, Biter's Revenge bonus track off of Hanzo Steel by the one, the only Blackstone and Atari. That is an album which is very, very special to my heart, dear listeners, because that is an album that was mixed by my dad. That song that you last heard is from my dearest father. I thought it'd be a good transition track today because, you know, Kill Bill, movie music, girls on film, MJ, Human Nature, transition track from the last set. And, you know, it's a fun little danceable track, which gets us to what we're actually doing here tonight. This is Club 89. In case you were not listening to WNYU some 40 years ago, Club 89 is WNYU's very own dance show. I'm so, so, so excited to be here. Words cannot express my wonderful joy and happiness and light and love in my heart for getting to bring this show back. This is a true dream of an opportunity. And, you know, not to get sentimental, but none of this would have been possible without my dad, who is like the coolest dad that anyone could ever ask for. I'm sorry if you're listening and you disagree, you're wrong. My dad is really cool. My dad put out an album of, you know, remixes of the Kill Bill soundtrack. So I just think it's really hard to compete with that. And I wouldn't have started college radio if it weren't for him. And now I have my very own FM primetime slot, and I'm so excited to be here. So this is going to be your go-to show, in case you're, you know, new here like everyone is, for 80s clubbing, basically. That's what I've been saying to encapsulate it. I had to start out with that, but there's no other track that I would rather follow it up with than this last one. This is, without further ado, and don't worry, I'll come back, I'll talk to you about it. This is a wonderful, wonderful song. Also, an artist that my father, you know, started my journey with. This is It Should Have Been You, Larry Levan Mix by Gwen Guthrie. Stay tuned. Hope you enjoy. Have a beautiful night. All right. See ya.

Hi, guys. I just, you know, the chair moved and the mic got pulled out of the thing. So I'm just coming on here to say hello while I plug it back in because that's a little bit scary. But, you know, it's always a fun time when I get to talk to you guys. And I can tell you that if you want to say hi, you can call me in studio at 212-998-1657. Or you can email me at darby@wmyu.org. And look at that. I've got the cable all plugged back in so I can, you know, start you back on the music. I'll come back after this song. I promise. I miss you. Okay. Stay tuned. Enjoy this song. Goodbye.

0: something really powerful just happened. I was out in the main room having a ball with my wonderful friends, who will maybe say hi in a second if they want to. And I was like, guys, I feel like the song. I was like, what if we just go sit in the booth? Like, I'm getting kind of anxious. I don't know when the song's going to end. Lo and behold, walked in here. Song was about to end. So that was a really beautiful serendipitous moment. Does anybody want to say hi who's in here today?
1: Yes. Hello. Hello. Hello.
0: Okay. Riley's feeling, you know, microphone shy. But that's okay. Totally, it's a scary thing to be on this microphone, honestly. We have a lot of people here today, actually, but they are out in the main room and I closed the door so that I could speak and be heard. We're having a beautiful time because it is, we're referring to this as Go Farby because, mm-hmm. you know, girls on film, Goff, Darby, Arby, Go Farby. So, Go Farby, I guess, yeah. I don't know, you know, Go Farby sounds like GoFundMe. It's a weird.
1: Go Farby sounds like GoFundMe Arby's.
0: GoFundMe Arby's.
1: So that's kind of cool.
0: It's like kind of cool. I wanted to come on and talk about some of the music that we've heard. First of all, let's do some actual cues, shall we? Or not cues, you know, read-offs. Discuss what we just heard. That last track that you just heard was Let's Go Together, 12-inch Paul Hardcastle Remix by Change, off of Let's Go Together Disco Mix original 12-inch version. Before that was a wonderful, wonderful record that I picked up yesterday at A1. So Confused Extended Remix by El Barrio off of the single of the same title. Love that one. Very nice. Very fun. You heard at the top of this set a song which I want to talk about, which is called It Should Have Been You, Larry Levan Mix by Gwen Guthrie off of the Ultimate Collection, Gwen Guthrie. When I got the email from our wonderful program director and she was like, do you want to bring back Club 89? I was like, yes. This was the first song I put on the playlist because Larry Levan is so emblematic to me of everything I want to do with this show. And, you know, I figured I should take a second to talk about what Club 89 is actually going to be. I don't like to define these things too much. I think that labels can be a little constrictive, and I'm an eclectic lover of music. But this is basically, I've been calling it like an 80s and 90s clubbing show. We're going to be playing a lot of, you know, 12-inch mixes, dub mixes, hopefully primarily vinyl if the turntables keep doing me well, if we fix the ground wire on them, I would hope. A lot of, you know, Larry Levan mixes, a lot of fun stuff. And tonight's episode, weirdly enough, is actually kind of emblematic of my own shift. I was doing an 80s disco show this summer, and obviously a lot of this show is going to be more house focused, I would say, since we're getting into the 90s in particular. And this show is going to sort of transition into that the later we get in the night, which is very exciting. But yeah, it is a cool thing. I'm very excited to bring this back. It is a WNYU classic. And yeah, we're going to read a PSA. Ali, do you want to read it for us? Thank you so much for, you know, keeping me on track with our FCC guidelines.
1: I would be very pleased to do so. All right. In 1948, the forced expulsion of Palestinians from their indigenous lands marked the beginning of decades of displacement, occupation, and premature death. In Gaza, more than 90% of children show symptoms of chronic depression and anxiety. Medical aid for Palestinians provides the human right of healthcare to Palestinians living under occupation or as refugees. Their teams work in a unified and strategic way to develop sustainable Palestinian-led healthcare services to meet these needs. 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For more information, visit www.map.org.uk. Again, that is www.map.org.uk. This has been a public service announcement from WNYU.
0: Thank you so much, Ali, for reading that. Very important PSA. One of my favorite PSAs in the book. It's, you know, good to read. Yeah. We love our PSAs here. We love abiding by FCC regulations. I think I'm going to talk for, you know, 50 seconds more so that I can just do my quick little hourly sign on while I've got you here. And then I'll get you back to the music. But yeah, I guess I'll just take this moment to say I've been at WNYU for this is my third year. I am our net director now. I've been coaxing lots of eager and also nervous freshmen through their first few days at WNYU, at NYU in general this past week, which has been such a wonderful time. I joined this radio station after an open house. Like, I came during my first few days on campus. I said, this is where I want to be. I signed up. I made it happen. And it is so beautiful to see all these people starting their journey here. And every time someone comes in, I just tell them, like, this has been a place which has been so important to me. It has given me so much community. It has given me so much belonging, so much just grounding in such a place of motion. And I really am grateful to be able to give back and represent my beautiful, beautiful station in this way. Which, in case you're wondering what station that is, segue anyone? You're listening to WNYU 89.1 FM New York. This is Club 89. I'm your host, Darby. I'll get us back to the music now. You know, thank you, I guess, to everybody who's listened to me so far. I'm so, so, so grateful. This is, like, truly a dream. And I was kind of tearing up earlier thinking about everything I've done. I'm going to keep us going with digital, and then I'll get back to vinyl after this song. This is, like, one of my favorite songs that I got to play this summer, and I really wanted to play it tonight because it's just so good. And also, my dad loves it. Every time I know I've really locked in, when my dad will text me during my set, and he'll be like, this song is so good.
1: Big shout out to Bart.
0: Big shout out to Bart. Honestly, Dad, Bart Blackstone, Bart Cheever, has been instrumental in this show even existing because he's the one who really got me into all this. So I know we've done a lot of Bart shout outs tonight, but I'm feeling sentimental. So whatever. Live with it. Deal with it. It's not my problem. This is, you know, in the honor of Bart Cheever, a really great song. This is There It Is by Shalimar off of 12-inch classic Shalimar EP. I'll be back soon. Stay tuned. Keep dancing. All right. Bye-bye.

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1: Check it out.
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0: You just heard Love Disco Style Yoshida Maeda Remix by Erotic Drum Band off of Love Disco Style featuring Pat Morano. Before that, you heard on vinyl Kenny Glasgow pressing on Big Boy Dub. Love a dub. Love a dub here. It's a fun time. Before that, Last Night, A DJ Saved My Life, Remake 1991, In Deep, 12-inch Classics EP, and at the top of that set, once again, there it is, Shalimar, 12-inch Classics Shalimar EP. Big fan of dubs, big fan of, you know, extended mixes, big fan of Shalimar, 12-inch Classics EPs, those are all great, we love them. And we've got some good music going on, and I just wanted to come on and say hi, be like, hi guys, what's going on, you know. I'm about to switch back to actually our last record of the night, which is so upsetting and so sad. But I have a fun story about this record because I was at A1 a couple days ago finding stuff to play tonight because I have a lot of disco in my collection, but I just don't have a lot of house, and I wanted to play house tonight and other stuff that isn't disco. And I found this in the stacks, and the record label is Unabomber Records, which I have never encountered before.
1: Low-key shout out to that. That is very cool.
0: It is very cool, but it was a little bit, like, you know, arresting. Like, I was, and I'm not playing the specific tracks on this album that have that, but there are some tracks that have, like, some crazy, like, you know, creepy vocals and, like, the, and, like, heavy breathing, and it almost, it's like the vibe of this EP is, I don't even know if I'm not going to say what I was about to say because it's a little bit insensitive to the tragedy that occurred, so I'm not going to say that. But just saying that there's, like, you know, some weird stuff on this EP, but the B-side is really good, so I got it, and it's great, and I'm going to play it for you in a second, if you'll give me a second to, you know, get the record up and running. But yeah, I hope you're enjoying the set so far. I'm having a really good time. We're having a beautiful time here in the booth. Anything that anybody wants to say. Also, I am so sorry about the ground wire. I know that I've had people I've had people calling me all summer about it, and I'm really sorry. We're trying to get it fixed. You know, things move at their own speed at WNYU sometimes, and I'm starting to think that I just need to take the shell off of this turntable and fix the ground wire myself, because I know how to do it. I just can't access it. So, you know, we'll see. For now, we got to live with a little bit of buzzing. I've been told by people in the booth that it's not that bad, but I don't know if they're just saying that to make me feel good. Who's to say? Certainly not I. Anyways, without further ado, this is Everybody by Vince Ailey off of a Unabomber record label EP, the Handmade EP. It's great. I hope you enjoy. I'll come back later. Bye.

You just heard Vince Ailey, everybody. And I know I just was on here, but I wanted to come on again because, first of all, I have to give a huge shout out to DJ Benny's son, who used to have this time slot, and now it's my time slot. And we love Benny's son. And mostly because Benny's son came in and just fixed the ground wire that I've been trying to get the tech department to fix all summer. So thank you so much, because that is, you know, life changing. I also wanted to come on because I want to talk about this next song. And I have been, you know, all over the place tonight. Really want to talk about this. Want to make sure I get a sec to say what I have to say. I did play this summer, but tonight I'm treating as sort of a greatest hits from my summer broadcast. And also I would argue this is a pretty influential track in terms of what I'm playing right now. I love it. It was one of the first songs that I ever... Obviously, I'm not DJing tonight. I should say that. But one of the first songs that I, like, records that my dad used to teach me how to beat match on vinyl. So very near and dear to my heart. But also a very influential track as far as electronica goes. I was talking to my dad about this because this was a huge track in terms of, like, having a drum machine, sort of a big one for that. So arguably a very big one for this show, because where would we be without drum machines? I don't know, listening to live, nothing wrong with live drummers, love them, but you couldn't have the show without the things that this song brought in, I guess. Not to say that Xena was the first one, but Xena was influential. And I love this song, and I wanted to play it, and I actually used this as promo for WNYU a couple weeks ago. I had to make a flyer, and I just, like, edited out the titles for this, but, you know... All that's to say, a song which is very near and dear to my heart, a song which is very near and dear to the subject matter of my show, a song which I really wanted to play tonight for you. I've talked a lot about it. Let's hear it in the flesh. It's a dub version, again, very important. But yeah, this is On the Upside, dub version by Xena. I hope you enjoy. Thank you to whoever ripped this off of their record, because this doesn't exist online except on this one website. So I'm really glad, because I don't have it on vinyl, but I wanted to play this version because this is one of the best versions. I can't say the superlative because we love the FCC, but this is a very good version, an excellent version even. And I had to play this specific version. So without further ado, Xena, On the Upside, dub version off the single of the same title. Stay tuned. Hope you enjoy. I'll be back soon. Bye.

Hello. I'm coming on and talking over the music because we don't have much time left, which is so sad. Unfortunately, I don't have any working headphones in this booth, so if, you know, if the mix is way too loud, someone in the real station will come in and yell at me and be like, hey, we can't hear you over the music. I'm hoping that's not the case. I'll just talk loudly and it'll be fine. But yeah, I don't have much time. Our time is drawing to an end. I thought I would talk over the song. You're currently listening to Crazy Love Ken Liu 12 Inch by Cece Peniston off of Crazy Love Masters at Work Remixes. Before that, you heard What You Gonna Do With My Lovin' Master Reese Mix by What You Gonna by Inner City off of What You Gonna Do With My Lovin' Remixes, the single. And once again, at the top of that set, you heard On the Upside dub version by Xena. A wonderful, wonderful track, which I love so much, which is really like the ethos of this entire show. Once again, this has been Club 89. I am your host, Darby. If you want to contact me, you can do so at darby@wnyu.org. That's darby@wnyu.org. It's Irish. It's a strange name, but a wonderful name. I'm very glad for it. And yeah, we're running out of time, so I don't know if we're going to get through this whole song, so I wanted to come on and just say goodbye. Once again, it's been a beautiful night. I will be back every Thursday at 11:30 p.m. to 1 a.m., preceded by the wonderful Girls on Film, 10:30 to 11:30 p.m. We're going to have a great time all semester. We're so happy we're here. I hope you had a beautiful time this night, and I hope you come back if you feel so inclined. Stay tuned. We've got some good music coming up. And yeah, you know, keep dancing. I will give you back to the music now. But it's been real. Thank you, guys. Good night. Bye.

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And before we begin the set tonight, I have a PSA. Did you know that 50 to 60% of all people have sleep apnea? Sleep apnea is very common as type 2 diabetes. It affects more than 18 million Americans, according to the National Sleep Foundation. Risk factors include being male, overweight, and over the age of 40, but sleep apnea can strike anyone at any age, even children. The Greek word apnea literally means without breath. Sleep apnea is an involuntary cessation of breathing that occurs while the patient is asleep. Those with untreated sleep apnea stop breathing repeatedly during their sleep, sometimes hundreds of times during the night and often for a minute or longer. In most cases, the sleeper is unaware of these breath stoppages because they don't trigger a full awakening. Left untreated, sleep apnea can have serious and life-shortening consequences. High blood pressure, heart disease, stroke, automobile accidents caused by falling asleep at the wheel, diabetes, and other ailments. To find out if you are at risk or just general information, visit the American Sleep Apnea Associate at www.sleepapnea.org. Again, that's www.sleepapnea.org. This has been a public service announcement from WNYU. So for tonight, I did not prepare a playlist that I usually would for my show, which is dedicated to 80s and 90s Korean music. Instead, I compiled all of the songs that I listened to and really enjoyed over the summer. And I'll just be going through all of them and talking about why I like them so much. So first up is Ever Love in Hand by Tyler Childers off of his 2019 album Country Squire.

That was Reality TV Argument Bleeds by Wednesday off of their 2025 album Bleeds from Dead Oceans label. Before that, you heard Jersey Giant by Evan Hohner, which is a single that came out in 2022. But Tyler Childers wrote that song and sold it to Evan Hohner, I believe. And he played it at his concert that I went to over the summer, which Wednesday also opened for. And he played this other song called Biting List and made everyone bark. It was pretty funny. Anyways, next up is Colorado by Greg Freeman.

and sell you a gallon for a $5 bill. Well, if the ocean was whiskey and I was a duck, I'd swim to the bottoms and never come up. But the oceans ain't whiskey, I ain't no duck. So I'll play the Jack of Diamonds and trust to my luck. Jack of Diamonds, no you hold. 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

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What else is gonna keep you toiling on and on and on? Man, you always have cows around. 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Not merely enough complication

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What else can cause such tension between a man and his wife? What else could ever bring all these enhancements to your life? May you always have cows around. What else is gonna get out when you don't close the gate? What else will make you premature?

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It's too late now, you know it is. You might as well admit that you're a badly flawed and sentimental masochistic net.

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It's in their nature. They're weaning a calf off a cow. They call it a wiener. Yes, it's a funny word, I agree, but it's in the dictionary pedigree, and all I can't say is I understand it either. The foreman and I, once out on the range, did see a sight very strange that'd make any old boy a jealous green. Pulled down my hat and squinted my eyes for a better look, to my surprise. Out there suckling was the biggest wiener I'd ever seen. What is that? I asked the foreman, Brady. He said, come on, son, don't be a baby. 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I shifted then in my saddle like a brand new soldier in dubious battle. I said, wiener? Hardly knew her. I was a tenderfoot in that country at the time. He was in his foreman prime, so needless to say, he knew a little more than me. He howled with laughter, said, it ain't like that. Come on, son, and he donned his hat.

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Got the rope around him easy enough and thought, this wiener ain't so tough. So I dallied the rope and then I began to pull. Then he yanked me clean out of my socks, realized it's the offspring of Paul Bunyan's ox, and he proceeded to drag me down to the marsh. I cuss now and then, get a little cocky, and I'm Mormon, but I still drink coffee, so I assume

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I'm nothing special, just a man of men, but if I was a cat with lives to spend, I tell you, that day I spent more than a couple. 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

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And Brady says, I'll be damned, this is funny. 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

0: That was Truckee by Branson Anderson. Came out in 2025. Before that, you heard Talking Big Wiener Blues off of his album First Rodeo. Before that, you heard Cows Around by Corb Lund off of his 2012 album Cabin Fever. And before that, you heard Stoic Cowboy by Branson Anderson off of First Rodeo. And before that, you heard Rye Whiskey / Time to Switch to Whiskey by Corb Lund off of his 2009 album Losing Lately Gambler. I saw both of these people at a show in, I think it was Greeley that Branson Anderson was at, but I also saw Corb Lund in Hugo, Lincoln County, after the National PRCA Rodeo Championship, which was pretty cool. And then next up is a song called Wolf Creek Pass.
1: Me and Earl was hauling chickens on the flatbed out of Wiggins, and we'd spent all night on the uphill side of 37 miles of hell called Wolf Creek Pass, which is up on the Great Divide. And we was sitting there sucking toothpicks and drinking knee-highs and onion soup mix, and I says, Earl, let's mail a card to Mother and then send them chickens on down the other side. Yeah, let's give them a ride.

Daryl put down his bottle, mashed his foot down on the throttle, and then a couple of boobs with 1,000 cubes and a 1948 Peterbilt screamed alive. We woke up the chickens. We roared up off of that shoulder, spraying pine cones, rocks, and boulders, and put 400 head of them Rhode Island Reds and a couple of burnt-out roosters on the line. Look out below, 'cause here we go. Well, we commenced trucking, and them hens commenced a clucking. Then Earl took out a match and scratched his pants and lit up the unused half of a dollar cigar and took a puff. Says, "My, ain't this pretty up here?" I says, "Earl, this hill can spill us. You better slow down, you gon' kill us. Just make one mistake and it's the pearly gates for them 85 crates of USDA-approved cluckers. You wanna hit second?" Grabbed on the shifter and he stabbed her into fifth gear, and then the chromium plated fully illuminated genuine accessory shift knob come right off in his hand. I says, "You want to screw that thing back on, Earl?" He was trying to thread it on there when the fire fell off of his cigar and dropped on down, sort of rolled around, and then lit in the cuff of Earl's pants and burned a hole in his sock. Yeah, sort of set him right on fire. I looked on out of the window and I started counting phone poles going by at the rate of 4 to the 7th power. Well, I put 2 and 2 together, and

lip was curled and his leg was fried, and his hand was froze to the wheel like a tongue to a sled in the middle of a blizzard. I says, Earl, I'm not the type to complain, but the time has come for me to explain that if you don't apply some brake real soon, they're going to have to pick us up with a stick and a spoon. Well, Earl reared back, cocked his leg, and stepped down as hard as he could on the brake, and the pedal went clear of the floor and stayed right there on the floor. Then it says it's sort of like stepping on a plum. Well, from there on down, it just wasn't real pretty. It was Hairpin County and Switchback City. One of them looked like a can full of worms. Another one looked like malaria germs. Right in the middle of the whole damn show was a real nice tunnel, now wouldn't you know. The sign says clearance to the 12-foot line, but the chickens was stacked to 13-9. Well, we shot that tunnel in 110 like gas through a funnel and eggs through a hen. We took that top row of chickens off slicker and the scum off a Louisiana swamp. Went down and around and around and down. We run out of ground at the edge of town, bashed into the side of the feed store in downtown Pagosa Springs.

was Van Life by Willie Carlisle, off of his 2022 album Peculiar Missouri. Before that, you heard The Only Cowboy Bar in Portland by Lightning Luke, released in 2019 from Downpour Records. And before that, you heard Wolf Creek Pass by C.W. McCall. And the title of that song is, well, I actually drove on Wolf Creek Pass several times when I was in Pagosa Springs and went up to Rainbow Hot Springs for a very hot but fun day. Yeah. Next up is Fishing in the Dark by Nitty Gritty Dirt Band.

was Old Familiar Drunken Feeling by Cor Blund from his 2024 release El Viejo. Before that, you heard Family Tradition by Hank Williams Jr., which has been stuck in my head for weeks now. And it came out in 1979 from Curb Records. And before that, you heard Fishing in the Dark by Nitty Gritty Dirt Band off of their 1987 release Hold On from Warner Records. Oh, that's right. 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And I have a PSA. The New York Restoration Project has a simple goal: provide every New Yorker with a beautiful green public space within walking distance of their homes. They fill New York's conservation gaps with resources that the city simply doesn't have or provide. The organization most notably heads up the Million Trees NYC initiative, which provides free trees for residents to plant in their yards, community gardens, and other spaces. They also lead the charge to maintain 52 community gardens across all five boroughs, partnering with communities to ensure that the public has access to open spaces where people can collaborate, meet, and grow stunning flowers and vegetables. For volunteering information and to find out more, please visit www.nyrp.org. This has been a public service announcement from WNYU. And then next up is Ton by Ton by Lightning.

and make her horny. She likes ketchup on her scrambled eggs. Swears like a sailor when she shaves her legs. She takes a licking and keeps on ticking. I'm never gonna

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Incarnation rain, incarnation. Wouldn't it be a sensation to come back to life from reincarnation? If I was a tree and you was a flower, what would we do? I guess we'd wait.

That was Jump Down Baby by Esther Rose from her album This Time Last Night, released in 2017. Before that, you heard Reincarnation by Roger Miller. And before that, you heard In Spite of Ourselves by John Prine and Iris Dement. Which was released in 1999. Before that, you heard Shades by The Devil Makes Three. Shades by The Devil Makes Three, released in 2002. Before that was King of the Road by Roger Miller. And before that was Ton by Ton by Lightning Luke and The Depression Sessions, released in 2024. Next up is The Graveyard Fence by Musolangelo.

sat up in the moonlight, hopped the graveyard fence, interlaced our fingers as we walked among the dead, placed pennies on the stones, they read out Bruce and Brandon Lee, took a little detour to say hello to Pete, hey. There was comfort in the localism, quiet as the grave. I listened to your breathing and I knew that we were safe. You mused about the afterlife and laws of energy, and I thought death felt much more manageable with you next to me. Hey. Pointed out the gravestones that were mass-produced by Sears, tried to make the names out that were taken by the years. We made our great escape, your pants got caught up on the fence, and you dangled there hilariously. We shared our second kiss. Hey.

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It's 8,000 kilometers away, just ask the crows. Can't afford that plane ticket, I'll see you in, who knows. Hi. And there's an old dog lying next to me, known him as a pup. Followed me from room to room until we both grew up. He's deaf and blind and beautiful now, sleeping on the couch. Won't be there forever, all the more to love him.

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I'm currently a body, the courtesy of the clock. One day I'll be letters,

That was Can't Kill a Cowboy by the Wisco Knot, off of County 10, released this year from BRA Sounds. Before that, you heard The Graveyard Fence by Musolangelo, which also came out this year in March. And I just have one more song left, and it's going to be Chinatown by Shaky Graves off of Roll the Bones, released in 2021. And thanks for listening, and I hope you have a good night.

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It's called Man Drinking Water. 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

Good afternoon. 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
1: 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Wild and alone, 'cause everybody's reaching for you.

Yeah, it's black. British music.

Good afternoon. This may or may not be Robin Hitchcock, but one thing's always for sure, whether your day is upside down or the right way up, whether you're falling out of a window or just being pushed, whether someone is sleeping underneath you or someone is actually rolling you downstairs, this is WNYU-FM New Afternoon Show featuring music and various people introducing it.

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1: Baby.

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1: Hello, everybody. This is Sarah Fearson, and I am your host for NAS today. 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And yeah, we're going to listen to my show is honestly probably just going to be a bunch of new female and female identifying artists, because I feel like we just all as a society want to listen to that more, at least just me. 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

Okay, so what you just heard was Eat the Pavement by Dev Lemons, and then before that was Shop Girl by Kate Bollinger, and right before that was Hands On by Empress Of. Next up, we have Everybody Told Me by the Linda Lindas, and after that is After Dark by Chloe Kayette.

I thought that would be a great time to stop and do our PSA. So what you just heard was Birds by Turnstile, but the Slater version. And then before that was Someone I Never Knew by Josie. And then before that was the new Beepy Doopy song. So yeah, let's do our PSA. It is about the flu. Hey, remember, this isn't going to just be any flu season, and expectant moms, kids, and young adults are especially at risk. So get your flu vaccine. 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That's www.flu.gov. This has been a public service from WNYU. Yeah, so make sure to get your flu shots. It's going to be cold eventually, I guess. And if you do want to call in to the station with anything you want to say, I guess, the number is 212-998-1818. And yeah, so up next is Don't You Want Me, which is a cover from the Human League song, but it is a new cover that came out like a couple weeks ago, or it came out in August, but I feel like August was last week, so it's fine, with Cat Power. So we're going to start with that, and then afterwards is going to be Perla by Cherry Chola and Chico Sonido. So yeah, enjoy.

0: Sorry, I'm cutting that little short because it's our mic break, and we have a, this is a request. There's someone in the station that requested this, but before you just heard that, it was, first it was Floette by Arlo Parks featuring John Glacier, and then after that it was Dream by Negi Jemmy, and then right after that, right before, right now, is Fell Asleep in the Sun from the new After album. And then what is the song we're about to hear?
1: Hi, this is DJ Mothman, and you guys are, sorry, y'all are about to hear Raisin by Otto Benson, one of the hottest talents coming out of the electronic music scene.
0: Oh yeah, this is DJ Sarah Fearson. DJ name incoming, by the way. We're thinking of a DJ name right now. Call in with any suggestions.

0: marry me in the middle?
1: That was the another new Dev Lemon song. She released her album this week, and I am obsessed. Before that was Elise by Shy Girl, and then before that was PQC by Dane. After this, we have 1-1 by Coco and Claire Claire, which, if you recognize my voice, I was also the host of The Rundown last year, and we did an interview with Coco and Claire Claire on The Rundown. So that's a fun little shout out. And after that will be Elmira by Lorraine.

0: Okay, so you just heard Out of My Body by Memphis LK, and we're going to have... So the DJ Mothman.
1: Oh, my mic isn't on.
0: Oh.
2: Yeah. Hello, 1, 2, hey.
0: I think it's on.
2: DJ Mothman here with a PSA. Let's find it out.
0: Yeah. And for all the listeners, I will not be playing Slint today. Just so you know.
2: Here we go. 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With the ASPCA's Puppy Mill Action Team, you can help make a difference for dogs and puppy mills. 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This has been a public service announcement for WNYU.
0: Yay! Okay, up next we have a song by The Avalanches featuring Karen O. Ooh. It is called Blue Shadows.
2: I'm excited.

You just heard Suffer Like Me by Dark Cheese May, and before that was Ritual by The Warning.

is our last song. It is a new Bass Victim song. I can't pretend to pronounce it. So it's the little, in the parentheses, it's called Blueberries. But yeah, that's our last day. Hopefully next week I'll have a DJ name for you. But right now that was just DJ Sarah Fearson.

Hello, hello, hello. It is no longer DJ Sarah Fearson, DJ name incoming on the mic, but instead, Naima. This is my first mic break as a new afternoon show host, and I'm so excited, ecstatic, elated to be here with you. You just heard Caught in a Jam. Let me start over. You just heard Pink Ribbon by Eartha Tiffany, which is a recent single. Before that, you heard Not a Numbers Guy by Champion Trees off of A Duck Waters Off My Back. Before that, you heard Karma Sutra by Evil Gian, Lucy Cooper Be Handy, and Nourished by Time, which is a single. Before that, you heard Regulate by Sydney J, which is her most recent single. And to start off that session, you heard Caught in a Jam by Portraits of Tracy, which is a single. Her second most recent single. With me on the New Afternoon Show on Fridays, you can expect to hear a lot of good alternative rock and R&B and rap and folk by New York artists, black artists, maybe even by some of my friends, my close friends and family. So yeah, I can't wait. Next up, The Eagle Is No Omen.

That was One Day by the Plastic Toys off of their newest album, Promise Ring. The Plastic Toys are a DIY band from DC, which is where I'm from. I've been to some of their shows. They're really cool people. They're really cool people. They're making really good music. And the DIY scene in DC is really thriving. Before that, you heard Little Rib by Dermot Henry off of his single, which also features my favorite book, is one I've read a bunch. Before that, you heard Train of Thought by Nia Archives off of Emotional Junglist. Before that was Butcher Baby by Trey Burt off of Sands of Slime. And before that, you heard The Eagle Is No Omen by Asher White, which is a single. As a reminder, you're listening to WNYU 89.1 FM New York. This is the new afternoon show, and I am Naima. I'm going to read you a little PSA now. Organ donations. 19 people die every day waiting for an organ transplant in the U.S. Millions of people around the country need an organ transplant, but only 100,000 are registered on the government's current deceased organ donor list. Because there are too few organs from deceased donors, matching donors provides patients in need of transplant surgeries with an active way to search for a live organ donor. If you are in search of a new kidney or liver lobes, or would like to sign up as a donor to help someone else's transplant search, visit www.matchingdonors.com. Again, that's www.matchingdonors.com. This has been a public service announcement from WNYU. That is so super duper important. Organs are really necessary, but you really only need one. So if you have an extra organ that is kicking and you don't see it failing anytime soon, maybe consider giving that away. I can't tell you to do anything, but just putting that little seed of thought in the noggin. All right, next up is Polly Swan, which in my opinion has kind of a Cameron Winter vibe. I wonder if you agree.

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Feeling in love in the fall, praying that something would break. Maybe I ran out of luck, no easy memory made. Still running lots in my head, something to

0: maybe, if not, good to talk to. I mean, not talk to, but, you know.
1: That was Peppermint by Samba Jean-Baptiste. Before that, you heard My Amazing Saturday by Tal Castle off of Songs at West End Prep. Before that, you heard Flip a Coin by Oscar Lindsay, which is a single, but it will be featured on his new album Sunshine, which is coming out in October. Before that, you heard Guided Thunder by Twisted Teens off of Florida Water Blues. And to start off that set, you heard Shiner the Cape by Polly Swan off of Swans Today. Next up, Effortless by DeLisa.

You just heard Imaginary Woman by Blake the Man 1000. Before that, you heard Grow by In Rain. Before that was Professional by Frog off of Frog for Sale. Before that, you heard DMT by Feeble Little Horse off of Bit Not. Before that, you heard Floor Walls by Tango Miedo off of My Knife is Sharp for Only One, which is the band of my good friend Nina Fernandez, who is also from DC and is an NYU student. Before that, you heard Effortless by Delisa, which is a single. Next up, Baby Blue by Personal Injury, which is a band comprised of more of my friends from DC. I hope you enjoy.

You just heard Plastica by Loop Cinema off of Plastica, which is her most, not her most recent single, but very recent. Before that was Lucy by Cicada off of Cicada 2. I believe Cicada is releasing a new album very soon. Before that, you heard Smoke Unearthed by Toro y Moi off of Unearthed Whole, Earth Unplugged. And to start off that set, you heard Baby Blue by Personal Injury off of Personal Injury 2. Next up, Full Spectrum Dominance by Dummy.

You just heard Bedhead by Team Werewolf. Before that, you heard Full Spectrum Dominance by Dummy, which is a single which will be on their new album coming out very soon. Before that, you heard 478 Freestyle by Dean Blunt and Celeste, which is what I should have said was going to play when I said get ready to hear Full Spectrum Dominance. That's been my time. I hope you enjoyed. Signing off.

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2: 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Balotelli, Aguero!
3: They do have a timeout. 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Curry, way downtown. Bang! Bang! Oh, what a shot from

Welcome back to the Cheap Seats. I'm your host, Izam Masuth. Today is our basketball show. This is the Cheap Seats on 89.1 FM, also streaming on WNYU.org. Really excited to be here. First basketball show of the year, I guess, for me, because I was not here during the first semester. I was studying abroad, which meant I missed out on basically the entire NBA season, all the consequential things that happen. Didn't get a chance to talk about any of the NBA playoffs, and of course, did not get to address the New York Knicks winning the championship. So I might as well talk about it here, but to get into what we're going to talk about in the show overall, we're going to start after a little bit of Knicks talk by discussing the Los Angeles Clippers and the punishment that they finally received, a really, really steep punishment from Adam Silver and the NBA. We also have some WNBA news. I want to discuss Kathy Engelbert and her soon-to-be, like, her exit from the WNBA and from her role as WNBA commissioner, because I think that also has really interesting implications for that league and also has interesting reasoning for why it happened. And then after that, we'll talk about some WNBA standings, stuff like that, you know, a little bit of a lightning round with that, and then maybe some NBA acquisitions. I want to acknowledge the New York Knicks winning the NBA Finals, though. I'm not sure if my co-host Siddhant Siegfried or my former co-host Kai were able to address this. I don't know if they were still streaming at the time. Kai has obviously graduated. Siddhant, who was supposed to host with me today, is actually at the Ed Sheeran concert for free. I guess NYU was giving away Ed Sheeran tickets or something like that. So he's out enjoying that. Hope he's having fun. And Siegfried is off photographing the U.S. Open. So it's just me here, just a solo episode. But yeah, I don't know if they were able to address it, but let's talk about the Knicks championship. You know, look, for me personally, a lot of people asked me, because I was in the San Francisco Bay Area studying for the LSAT and also working for a law firm. So I was doing other things. I was not in New York, and people were asking me, they were like, aren't you jealous? Like, don't you wish that you were in New York City? Admittedly, no, I did not want to be in New York City for this, because I am a Brooklyn Nets fan, as some of you may know. You know, it's a pretty rough experience as a Nets fan right now. You know, team is not very good. We just got Julius Randle, former Knicks legend, I guess. But you know, it's been a rough year for us. We ended up with the sixth overall pick after tanking extremely hard. You know, it's been rough. So to see our bitter rival hoist the Larry O'Brien, it was difficult. And also, I did not like the Spurs either. I was rooting for the Knicks because I really, really disliked the Spurs and Wembanyama, and also just like, I don't know. As a general sports fan, I did not want the Spurs to be rewarded so early with a title. I'm sure Victor Wembanyama will get a ring and, you know, he'll be deserving of it. But this early, like at that point, you're challenging my GOAT, LeBron. You know, like you're challenging the GOAT. I can't have this happen. You know what I'm saying? So I was like, this cannot happen. And also, like, I just didn't like their dirty play. So I ended up rooting for the Knicks, which, you know, it was fun. They're an extremely fun team to watch. I think it was cool to have a team that was so, I think this is the most culturally significant finals of the decade, I guess is what I'm saying. You know, obviously so many celebrities follow the team. New York is kind of going through a bit of revitalization with the election of Zoran Mamdani. You know, it's been a good year for the city, and so to have the Knicks thrive under that is really, really exciting. And I feel like, again, I'm speaking as someone who wasn't here in New York City, but a lot of people were just outside this summer, you know, especially in New York with the World Cup happening as well. It was a summer of sport, you know, and you could see that in the city. So I think it's nice that that was rewarded and that the Knicks were able to win a championship to kind of cap off, you know, this summer for New York City. Obviously, the team was really excellent. They had the best starting five in basketball. One of the best starting fives, like, ever. If you look at the statistics, this was one of the most dominant NBA playoff runs of all time, which is kind of insane that they were a three seed and not really a standout team in the regular season. You know, like, you really wouldn't have expected this if you had watched them this year. You know, like, especially given that they've been competitive in the past, like, I don't know. This year being the breakout year was very, very random and very interesting. But, you know, I'm happy for Knicks fans. It's rough for the Brooklyn Nets fans, all five of us, you know. But, hey, we're going to have our day. Igor Dioman, maybe we'll talk about him on the show eventually. He had a good summer league. Mykal Brown Jr. was praised by Donovan Mitchell recently. Julius Randle is, like, a real basketball player. So, you know, that's exciting. We have two real basketball – well, one and a half. One and a half real basketball players in Julius Randle and Michael Porter Jr. You know, so –
maybe we'll be the 10 seed, maybe the 9 seed, while the Knicks are probably going to be atop the East again, or at least high in the standings. But that's not enough talk about the NBA Finals. I want to move on to discuss the LA Clippers and the punishment that they received. So we talked about this last year on the show. This was a big topic of discussion back in September last year. You know, kind of the rough time of discussing the NBA, you know, not much happening, but this was kind of a blessing because it was so ridiculous. Essentially, for those who don't remember, the NBA, the Los Angeles Clippers were being investigated for circumvention of the cap. I don't remember all the details of it, but essentially they were using brand deals to kind of funnel money to Kawhi Leonard. Steve Ballmer used a company that, I don't know if it was like a shell company or one of his associates' companies, to essentially get Kawhi Leonard more money, you know, and to attract him to Los Angeles in order to have him sign there in the infamous 2019 offseason where they acquired Paul George and Kawhi Leonard. You know, ultimately, the NBA came out with their investigation, which was obviously, it was really important, not only because, like, it was interesting to learn what was going to happen to the Clippers, but this investigation was holding up the Toronto Raptors trade for Kawhi Leonard. So it was Kawhi Leonard and Brandon Ingram kind of waiting to see what their fates would be, I guess. And now, presumably, that trade will go through because, let's talk about the punishment itself. So Kawhi Leonard was fined $700,000, and his uncle Dennis, who was implicated in this situation and is ultimately taking the blame on the player side of things, you know, for facilitating this deal, he's been banned from the league. But overall, Kawhi Leonard gets kind of a slap on the wrist, essentially. His contract is not voided, which was something that I thought would happen and something that I suggested. I assume that this is A, because, you know, it would have been really complicated given the fact that he was traded, and also that, like, you know, having a player as good as Kawhi Leonard as a free agent would have been kind of insane. They didn't suspend him either, though, which is kind of surprising. Like, ultimately, this decision lets Kawhi Leonard not really take accountability, and you can see that in a statement where he said that he takes responsibility for the actions of his associates, of people in his team, rather than taking responsibility for his own actions. Even though most likely, and in the reporting, it seemed that Kawhi Leonard was the one to, or at least Kawhi Leonard and his team were the ones to kind of facilitate this illegal circumvention of the cap. You know, it wasn't like the Clippers came to him and said, hey, we'll do this, allegedly. You know, so that's a bit disappointing, ultimately, but it does mean that the Raptors will be able to acquire Kawhi Leonard and probably be one of the best teams in the East. You know, they already were pretty great last year, led by Scottie Barnes and Brandon Ingram. So it's really interesting in that sense, but obviously the more lasting consequences are for the Los Angeles Clippers, who have lost 5 first-round picks. They were fined $30 million, and Steve Ballmer, their owner, was suspended for 1 year. Along with this, two of their executives were suspended without pay for 1 year and 6 months, which is kind of crazy. I kind of want to go into that first because I think that's a really interesting implication because, you know, I feel like this scandal has a lot more ramifications outside of the NBA in terms of what happens on the court. Like, yes, the Clippers were technically able to field a better team than they should have been able to under the current CBA. But I think, honestly, when you look at this in terms of, like, a macro sense, in terms of, like, you know, the social issues at play, it's really interesting to see how the NBA kind of was able to punish the Clippers, you know? I think it's kind of, look, I think it's necessary that these executives were punished, but, you know, a year without pay and 6 months without pay is pretty strong punishment, especially for people who will feel it, you know? Like, for example, Kawhi Leonard getting fined $700,000, like, who really cares, you know? Like, he's totally fine. He earned, like, millions and millions of dollars in these endorsements, so it's not even like he's paying up everything that he earned illegally, you know? Whereas these people who were implicated in the deal and, yes, probably played a strong role in facilitating it, ultimately get a pretty major punishment. Like, this is life-altering stuff for them, you know? And I think it's kind of funny that, you know, the richest players in this whole ordeal, those being Kawhi Leonard and Steve Ballmer, kind of get to walk away without any serious economic consequences, while, you know, the normal employees ultimately face
lifelong consequences, essentially. So I think that's an interesting lens to look at it through. But I think you could also look at it through the sense of, like, hey, maybe this punishment was just because ultimately we should be punishing the employer rather than the employee. You know, like, the reason that Kawhi Leonard isn't getting such a strong punishment is that ultimately it rests on the burden rests on the employer to kind of avoid situations like this, you know. And I could definitely see that argument, you know, like, ultimately, I personally, in terms of issues regarding player empowerment, have always sided with the player, the employee, you know, the person who's being used for their talents, and the person who's basically being monetized for their talents by rich NBA owners. Like, it makes sense that they shouldn't be the ones punished more than the people who essentially control the system, those being the NBA owners. And that leads me to Steve Ballmer and his punishment. So he was fined $30 million, which ultimately means nothing. Steve Ballmer is one of the richest men in the world, former CEO of Microsoft. So ultimately, there was no real monetary way to kind of punish him. You know, there's nothing really you can do. The NBA just doesn't really have that power. So I think that, you know, ultimately suspending him from the team is kind of the best that you can do in terms of punishing Ballmer himself. Because one thing that's interesting about Ballmer and that was known about him even before the details of this came out was that, you know, Steve Ballmer genuinely really, really likes and cares about the Clippers. You know, arguably, I guess he cared about it too much because it led to them circumventing the cap and, you know, doing bad things and kind of compromising the competitiveness of the NBA. But clearly he cares. You know, he shows up to all the games. He invested in the Intuit Dome to try and, you know, get the Clippers their own, or to get the Clippers their own building, and, you know, was instrumental in, like, facilitating the wall or whatever to, like, try and give the Clippers a big home court advantage. You know, the Clippers are kind of his pride and joy, you know? And so to deprive him of something that gives him so much joy, I think is kind of as fitting of a punishment as you can really do for Steve Ballmer in this situation. Because, again, you can't really hurt this guy's pockets, so the best you can do is really hurt his feelings. But that leads into the major punishment, because obviously we've talked about the economic implications of this. Let's talk about what is really going to affect the on-the-court stuff for this team, which is being stripped of 5 first-round picks. You know, when you look at this from Ballmer's perspective, you know, it's interesting because this could genuinely hurt the valuation of the Los Angeles Clippers. Like, who would value a team without any future, like, at all? There's no prospect of making this team better without 5 first-round picks in the future. And that's not even including the picks that they have traded away in deals like, obviously, the Paul George trade, the James Harden trade. And even, you know, in the move that they made this year by trading away Zubac, their pick in 2029 that they acquired from the Pacers was essentially nullified. You know, so there's no path forward to improving this team and kind of fielding a good roster at all. You know, maybe you can get together like an average one, but that really, really hurts how much you can evaluate the Los Angeles Clippers. Don't get me wrong, they'll still be a very valuable asset given that they're a coastal team, technically in a major market, even though they are kind of subservient to the Los Angeles Lakers. But, you know, like, especially in an era where private equity is taking over sports and teams are being, like, flipped for sale for exorbitant amounts. I mean, the Los Angeles Lakers obviously got resold within the year. You know, in other sports, like the Seattle Seahawks were just sold. And the Boston Celtics, of course, were sold recently. All of these at extremely high prices. You know, it definitely hurts to it definitely hurts the Clippers as an asset to Steve Ballmer to say, hey, this team sucks and kind of has no future, because essentially the playbook you see is that teams are usually sold when they win a championship. Saw that with the Seahawks. See that with the Celtics. The Lakers are kind of an exception because, you know, they just accumulated value because of the Luka Doncic trade. So that was kind of like economically winning a championship, I guess. But yeah, you know, like, and they also had the other factor of Mark Walters being under investigation for some poor, I don't really know the details of it, but like kind of like
I don't know. He's in under investigation for stuff with the Los Angeles Dodgers. So he was trying to, like, get some heat off him by selling Los Angeles Lakers. But ultimately, the point is that, you know, if your team isn't good, you're not going to win a championship and you're not going to really increase your value and you're not going to be able to sell for a higher value. So not saying that Steve Ballmer would do this because obviously he does care about the Clippers, but it does matter to them as an asset overall. And so that's kind of a larger way of the NBA hurting Steve Ballmer's pockets. But the main people who are being punished by this are the Los Angeles Clippers fans, because they will not be able, they will not see a competitive team for at least the rest of the decade. You know, like, it's kind of insane and surreal to think of a team losing five first round picks, especially in the NBA where, you know, given the current CBA and the difficulties of keeping a lot of max players on your roster, it's extremely important to draft good players and replace your high value or highly paid players with low paid players, lower younger assets, you know, and you can't really do that if you don't have draft picks. So the best way for the Clippers to become competitive is essentially gone now. You know, like, I guess the path forward would be to sign free agents, but free agents wouldn't be interested in the Los Angeles Clippers, given that they have so much stink around them, given their tampering with, or their circumvention of the cap. You know, like, who's going to want to sign with a team that kind of cheated, you know? And also, who would want to sign with a team that isn't good? You know, they have no path of being good. Like, for example, right, let's talk about, like, free agents. Like, a team could sign with the Thunder because they had good young players, or the Spurs. You know, it's the Spurs are actually a great example. You know, like, they're able to attract free agents because they had so many great young players. You know, teams want to go to players want to go to teams with great young players, and the Clippers, just have no chance of having a team with young great players. You know, like, it's kind of on Keaton Wagler and Tyler Lee, you know, to be the draw for NBA free agents, which I don't think will overcome, you know, the negative connotation that the Clippers will be held in, or the poor reputation that they're going to have now. So, I don't know. It's unfortunate for the fans, obviously. This is a long-suffering team that obviously was in a scandal before this with, dude, what was his name, actually? I don't even remember. Who was the Clippers' old owner? I remember the racist guy, Donald Sterling. You know, that was the previous major, major scandal with the Clippers. And that was the last time that Adam Silver handed out a punishment this severe, you know. So, I don't know. It's really unfortunate for them. This is a fan base that was promised a championship with the acquisition of Kawhi Leonard and Paul George. And now, that trade for Paul George probably has the worst legacy of any move, like, in sports. You know, at least with, like, the Herschel Walker trade with the Vikings, you know, ultimately it was only like it was only a couple picks traded, you know, and, you know, it is what it is with that. Or in, like, other bad moves, like, I guess you could look at the Brooklyn Nets, you know, trading for James Harden. At least you could be like, well, you know, it's only like four or five first round picks. You know, the Clippers have lost now out on 10 first round picks and a perennial MVP contender, finals MVP winner, MVP winner, and NBA champion, Shai Gilgeous-Alexander, a guy who they could have built their franchise around easily and could have still been in contention with, you know. All of this for the peak of the Kawhi Leonard-Paul George era being a Western Conference Finals appearance that Kawhi Leonard didn't even play in because he was injured, you know. It's just a really unfortunate legacy for a team that when the acquisition was done, they were seen as a title contender. They were seen as rivaling the Los Angeles Lakers, who obviously did win a title after that offseason. You know, it's just really unfortunate, and it's sad for a team that has always been second fiddle in their city to a much more iconic franchise. So I feel for the fans. My friend Josh is a fan of the Los Angeles Clippers. I know that he's going to have a rough 5 years ahead of him. You know, you can't feel too bad for Los Angeles sports fans, though. I mean, the Dodgers and the Rams are doing pretty well, although I'm sure that there is a guy out there who's a Clippers, Chargers, and Angels fan. And I pray for him. I do pray for him. But yeah,
it's a rough situation with the Los Angeles Clippers. I think the league handled this as well as they could have. Maybe you could have seen higher punishments, a steeper punishment go towards Kawhi Leonard. But ultimately, you know, you look at this, and again, it's more important to punish the employer and Steve Ballmer himself, you know, a rich billionaire kind of tampering with the competitiveness of the league rather than a player who's essentially trying to monetize himself and make as much money off of his talents as he can in a short NBA career in the grand scheme of things. So I overall agree with this punishment, and I'm impressed by Adam Silver, because ultimately when I talked about this last year, I kind of assumed that this wasn't going to be something that was going to be highly punished. Like, it could have easily been something that was swept under the rug, but no, this is going to have long-lasting effects for the NBA and probably be one of the most important NBA cases ever, I guess, or NBA scandals ever. So I appreciate Adam Silver meeting the moment with this punishment. Let's move on to the other important basketball league in North America, that being the WNBA.

vehemently denied Collier. So she denies this, but ultimately it's alleged that she basically told players that they should be on their knees in gratitude and that they should be grateful for the new media rights deal that the WNBA kind of got. That ended up being her major legacy, and it really, really soured relations between the Players Association and the league itself. And this was an especially interesting negotiation given that, you know, compared to like the NFL or the NBA, where there aren't really rivals to them in terms of major leagues, the WNBA has a very competitive rival that is player owned, that being Unrivaled, you know? And so, I don't know, like, that obviously led to a very tenuous negotiation between the Players Association and the league, and kind of led to very fraught relations. And it was kind of assumed that there would be a WNBA lockout this season, but they were able to avoid this somehow. Players were able to get a major raise. It was a pretty big win for the Players Association overall. You know, it was a pretty big success for them. But it definitely left a stain on Engelbert and her legacy with the league. And it's also just been generally a lot of turmoil with in regards to the WNBA overall. I mean, the league has been obviously extremely successful. Teams are building major fan bases. And I hate to talk about, you know, the league in a negative light. And a lot of it has just been brought upon kind of culture wars from outside of the WNBA space. Obviously, there's a lot of the transphobic discussion about trans athletes in sports, and the WNBA has kind of become a battleground for this. I don't want to platform guys like Enes Kanter and stuff like that, but it's important to discuss that that is one of the important culture wars that's happening around the WNBA and kind of impacts how the league is seen. So Engelbert and the WNBA have had to weather storms based on that. That's unfortunate. That's not something that, you know, I don't know. That's not a fair thing. Like, whereas, like, the CBA, you know, is a very fair criticism of Engelbert. Ultimately, like, you know, having to deal with these culture wars is just an unfortunate reality of the country that we live in and the society that we are in. But, you know, whatever. I am just a lowly WNYU host. Who am I to say anything about that? But, you know, other than that, there have also been other culture war stuff, mainly Caitlin Clark and kind of her racist fan base overall, and kind of the weird dog whistles about the dog whistles towards, you know, black and brown WNBA players. You know, there are definitely arguments to be made that Engelbert didn't do enough to protect her players, and I would probably subscribe to and agree with those assertions. So, yeah, even though it's been a tough go-around for the WNBA in terms of social issues this year, ultimately, I think a lot of the issues that Kathy Engelbert faced in her tenure as commissioner were brought upon herself. And even though she oversaw a period of growth for the WNBA and, you know, it's definitely becoming a more sustainable league, I would argue that most of that growth has come from the influx of, you know, awesome players like Caitlin Clark, Nafisa Collier, you know, just renewed attention because of the excellent players that have joined the league. Paige Buchers, Olivia Miles, you know, it's been a player thing. It has not been an organizational thing. So ultimately, like, I don't know, it's going to be a very interesting legacy for Engelbert. You know, she was dealt a bad hand at times, but she also put together that hand and decided to go in on some bad things, if we're keeping this poker analogy going. So, yeah, that's an interesting thing that's going on with the WNBA. Two major, I guess, organizational things in terms of these leagues with the NBA and WNBA. So I thought that was an important thing to lead off with. I want to get into, you know, WNBA news generally. Let's kind of talk about the playoff standings. Obviously, the Minnesota Lynx are still the favorite. Olivia Miles has had an excellent season. So has Nafisa Collier. This team has been competitive for the last couple years, you know, having made the WNBA finals against the New York Liberty and having made, I think they were in the second round last year. They ended up having a pretty controversial exit versus the Mercury, I believe. Or was it the Mercury? Yeah, it was the Mercury. Or no,
They lost to the Las Vegas Aces, excuse me. But they've been a perennial championship competitor for a couple years now. So them being a favorite is not surprising. They're on a two-game losing streak right now. So, you know, we'll see what happens. But overall, still 7-3.

0: 3 in their last 10 games. Olivia Miles has been an absolute revelation for them, being one of the like greatest rookies in WNBA history, averaging like 20 points on pretty great efficiency, 49.5% from the field, 6 assists, 4.6 rebounds a game. Really, really excellent running mate alongside Collier, especially getting depth at the guard position is really, really exciting. And that doesn't even take into account the really excellent players on that team in terms of Courtney Williams, Kayla McBride, Natasha Howard. There's just a really great excess of talent on that roster, you know. But I want to move on to my hometown team. I'm actually not a fan of them because I am a fan of the Liberty. But let's talk about the Valkyries. You know, they've been especially dominant as of late, posting one of the best defenses in the league. One of their most important games lately was they were able to quiet a really strong offensive run of games from the Liberty and hold them to around 60 points. And that's been their identity, has been having a really excellent defense. You know, they have competitive players like Caitlin Chen and Kayla Thornton, but it's their defensive identity as a team overall that has made them extremely competitive. And right now they're the second seed in the entire WNBA. They're on a 4-game win streak. Really dominant, dominant team overall, which is exciting given that they were just an expansion team last year. I can say, as someone who was living in the Bay Area this summer, and obviously, you know, generally most of my life, you know, there's a lot of aura around the Valkyries. You know, they're a very beloved team within the city, or within the Bay Area overall. You know, so it's exciting to see a fan base this dedicated, or a fan base this active, be rewarded with a really great team, kind of right off the bat. Especially when the Warriors are not doing well, I guess. So, you know, that's exciting for them. Looking elsewhere in the league, the Aces are currently on a 3-game win streak, obviously led by Asia Wilson. You know, they're always going to be a great team. They're coming off of a WNBA Finals win. They're looking pretty great. The Atlanta Dream are looking pretty good at 26-14. Obviously you have Angel Reese there. Overall, they've been a pretty good team. They're looking at 7-3 over their last 10 games. The Fever are hovering at the 5 seed. They have won their last 2 games. It's obviously being really interesting. This is like the Caitlin Clark team, but they have a lot of great players elsewhere, and they are a team that made the finals without Caitlin Clark. Obviously have some controversial people like Sophie Cunningham, but you know, they have really great players like Kelsey Mitchell, who has been probably their best guard. Aaliyah Boston has playoff experience and has been a pretty dominant forward for them. And Caitlin Clark is playing better than she has in the past. You know, she's gotten a bit more efficient. 46% is pretty good. Shooting an especially high 37.3% from three-point range is really exciting. And she's continued to maintain pretty great playmaking at 8.4 assists per game, you know. That's been pretty exciting for them. I want to move on a little bit to the New York Liberty, our hometown team. You know, they have had a really rough go of things, especially given the amount of talent on their roster. Satu Sabally was recently announced as being out for the rest of the season. That's a major blow to the team. But yeah, like, I would say the main thing that's been an issue for them has been coaching. I mean, losing out, you let go of Brondello, a championship-winning coach, after last season, and they really haven't regained form. You know, it made sense as a move to fire her at the time, but the failure to get a really good replacement for her has been pretty devastating for them, and just generally injuries overall. I mean, this is a kind of an older roster in terms of Breonna Stewart, Jonquel Jones, Sabally. You know, it's an older roster, so they kind of end up dealing with injuries a lot, and they've been a perennial playoff team as well. You know, I've talked about it overall, both on the NFL and NBA show, about how making the playoffs consistently, and that compounding effect and that compounding wear and tear on your body and that lack of rest in the off season can kind of lead to injuries, and you're seeing that play out with the Liberty a bit. Other than that, what else is there to talk about with the WNBA? Honestly, not much. The Wings are on a 4-game win streak. That's pretty exciting. Obviously, you have Paige Bueckers there, and I don't know how to say her name. I don't know if it's I'm going to just say Bukers. I might have to confirm that after the show. But they have Bukers there. They also have Azzy Fudd, you know, really exciting duo. Arike Agumbawale is pretty excellent as well. But obviously the major thing that's happening in the WNBA or that's happening in women's basketball is the FIBA World Cup. The United States today beat China by 33 points, 94-61. I honestly don't know much about this, but I saw the clip of Angel Reese kind of going up against this really tall forward for the Chinese basketball team. So that was really interesting to see. Pretty great showing from a lot of people. Jackie Young played really well, 12 points from her. Caitlin Clark with 14, Bukers with 14, and Ryan Howard with 14. Angel Reese was obviously a major factor as well. Breanna Stewart played all right. It's interesting. I mean, obviously the Americans are probably going to be favorites in the WNBA, in the FIBA World Cup, so we'll see. But I don't know. It's going to be interesting to see going forward. They're playing Italy next, and then they play the Czech Republic. They've already won the America Cup, back in July over Brazil. So, you know, we'll see what happens going forward with them. Obviously rooting for Team USA in terms of that. I'm actually curious looking at the other groups. Let's see. So, obviously, America has 2 points. Their group... the other members of the group are Italy and the Czech Republic. So I guess an important game versus Italy, who have won their game. This is interesting. Spain has won one game. Japan has 2 points as well. Funny story, actually. Quick aside, I guess, since we're doing the basketball show and we don't have that much to talk about. I went to a Czech Republic basketball game with my friend Josh, the Clippers fan that I mentioned earlier. And it was really interesting to see how global of a game basketball is. I watched USK Praha versus Slavia Praha in Prague. And it was really weird. It was at this stadium that looked like something out of Star Wars. It's this all black kind of cube. It looks like a big three-dimensional trapezoid, but it's like this all-black venue. It's very modern and really cool looking on the outside. When you go inside, it's actually pretty small, and it kind of looks like a high school game, not gonna lie. It kind of reminded me of, I also went to a San Francisco State versus Humboldt Lumberjacks game, and like the environment or like the court itself and like the concessions kind of reminded me of that. But it's a really state-of-the-art outside. You know, and one thing I noticed about like the atmosphere comparatively to American sports is like they had this like horn and or something that they would like do. They had the cheer going like USK Praha, and then they'd like blow their horn or whatever. And so like the European crowd was kind of different in terms of that. There were more like instruments being used, I guess. It was kind of reminiscent of college sports. But instead of having a band, it was just like people with noisemakers and stuff like that, which I thought was really funny. And it's also cool to see basketball on a much smaller scale. We saw this Michigan player play. That was pretty cool. We actually met him after the game as well, which was funny. It's a really interesting environment. I mean, as the game ended, we were able to just go on the court and shoot around. I hit shots on both hoops at the USK Praha Arena. Not sure. USK Praha Arena. What is it called? I wonder. It's called Hala Folimanka. It was cool. It was interesting. Cool to see Prague sports. Cool to see basketball outside of the United States, and interesting to kind of see a different environment in terms of basketball. You know, I heard a lot about, and I wasn't able to go to a Eurobasket game, but I heard a lot about the atmosphere of European sports, especially of European basketball. And so it was interesting to survey that. It felt a lot less corporate and a lot more community based as well, given that it was such a small team and that, you know, it was the fans kind of leading these cheers. They had a DJ, which was funny. Like, I was watching him do mixes, you know, right next to us, basically. But I feel like there's kind of a corporate nature to you know, major sports in America, which, you know, it makes sense. These are billions, like billion-dollar ventures, basically. Like, so much money is made off these. They're massive leagues. So I get it, like, it being kind of corporate. But it's cool to see the opposite, where it's a very small, you know, community-based organization, which is kind of, you know, that's kind of at the base of team sport overall, at least when you have these major leagues, is kind of making an impact on your community and representing the community itself. So cool to see, I guess. That's my US Capraja aside. I guess I can also talk about the Humboldt Lumberjacks. You know, I went to, this was also after my last show, I went to a Humboldt Lumberjacks versus the San Francisco State Gators game. And that was kind of funny. I was able to heckle the, or we, my friends and I, were able to heckle the SF State team a bit. Like, you can just go, ah, or whatever, as they're shooting a free throw, because there's like five people in the venue. So, like, they are going to get distracted. It worked like once, I think, from what I remember. But shout out to the Humboldt Lumberjacks, I guess. They are my second favorite D3 basketball team behind the NYU Violets. Other than that, I don't really have that much to talk about. I mean, there were some NBA acquisitions that were obviously made recently. We can talk about LeBron to the Sixers, Jaylen Brown to the Sixers, stuff like that. But honestly, like, I would rather dedicate a full episode to that, especially as we get closer to the NBA season. So I'm just kind of filling time for the next 3 minutes. Yeah, man, I don't know. Basketball, kind of a dry spell right now. The WNBA isn't even really going because we're waiting on the FIBA World Cup. It's just group stages for that. So not much to say there. Not much to say there, not going to lie. I guess we'll see the WNBA return on September 17th or so, a couple weeks from now. I wonder where the FIBA World Cup is, actually. I didn't really look into it, not going to lie. FIBA Basketball World Cup, it is in Berlin. That's cool. One thing that's actually cool about this, I will say, is that it's cool that the top players from the WNBA are actually representing the United States in this. One thing that's kind of frustrating about the FIBA World Cup for men's basketball is that the best players don't play in it. I mean, I remember Nets legend Dennis Schroeder made a really big deal about Germany winning the FIBA World Cup, which, you know, it is a big deal, and I'm happy for Germany and stuff like that. But, you know, unless it's the Olympics, the international basketball or international basketball competition, at least on the men's side of things, isn't really taken that seriously. So I feel like this would be a cool thing for the NBA and the NBA players to copy. Obviously, there's, like, the injury risk there, and I don't really know the ins and outs of, like, what the contract situation is in terms of, like, you know, WNBA players getting injured outside of WNBA activities. But I guess since there's more of a precedent of it in terms of Unrivaled already being there, this is seen as more natural. You know, it's, like, normal that they're able to play in the World Cup and play in international competition. But I think it's cool. I think that's really awesome for the WNBA, and I think that's really exciting, you know? I would like to see players care, you know? I'm not one of those people who's like, oh, like, you know, they don't play it how they used to, but I think it is a little frustrating that in stuff like the All-Star Game or stuff like international competition, a lot of American NBA players just don't take it seriously, so it would be cool to see them take a page from the WNBA and WNBA players to kind of, you know, play in international competition. But that's kind of all I got. I mean, we'll talk more about the WNBA and the playoffs, especially once that comes around. We'll talk more about the FIBA World Cup. We'll discuss some of the NBA off-season moves and stuff like that in a more dedicated episode. But for now, this has been the Cheap Seats, streaming live on 89.1 FM, also streaming live on WNYU.org. this has been the Cheap Seats on WNYU. I'm your host, Izama Sooth, and I will see you next week to discuss more football and basketball.
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3: 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Balotelli, Aguero.
4: They do have a timeout. Decide not to use it. Curry, way downtown. Bang! Bang! Oh, what a shot!